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3: All right, it's time to kick off another weekend of college football. Number 7, Miami's going to host Florida A&M. That's going to be coming up in a few minutes on the ACC Network. Oregon travels to Stillwater to face Oklahoma State. The Cowboys, Saturday morning kickoff at 9 on ESPN. The Ducks, favored by 23.5. Oregon State will host Texas Tech. 4:30 kick from Reser, pregame at 2:30. 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The Red Raiders, a 23.5-point favorite. Dave Bartu from MatrixEdgeAI.com is going to join me on the show coming up at 5:20 for his NFL picks. The Hawks got great news following last night's win over the Patriots, 13-10. Sam Darnold exited the game in the first quarter with a hip injury. According to Ian Rappaport, he's expected to miss next week's game in Arizona against the Cardinals, but should be back sooner rather than later, probably out just a few weeks. 49ers and Rams from Melbourne tonight, kickoff at 5:35 on Netflix.
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0: All right, day part two from MatrixEdgeAI.com coming up at 5:20. Got to get his NFL picks. And his new site is fabulous. 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So he'll join me in 20 minutes. We'll get his take. 49ers-Rams kickoff at 5:35 on Netflix. Right now, LA a 3.5-point favorite as we are now diving into week one of the NFL. Now, week two in college football is coming up on Saturday. As I mentioned, Oregon will be in Oklahoma State, taking on the Cowboys, favored by 23.5. And the Beavs, coming off the loss to Houston, are back home to host the Texas Tech Red Raiders, one of the better teams in the country. And joining me now from Beaver Blitz, my man Brendan Slaughter. And Brendan, I am encouraged with a lot of the different things I saw Saturday against Houston, particularly with their quarterback, but also just the better overall operation. What's been the overall vibe of the team at practice this week as they get ready for a tall task against Texas Tech?
1: Yeah, you know, I think the vibe is similar, knowing that Oregon State has a big-time challenge ahead of them and an opportunity to kind of showcase themselves in the Jamarcus Shepherd era. Obviously, we saw last week, I don't think a whole lot of people going into that Houston game, Chad, were, you know, pegging Oregon State to win. You know, even myself, I was like, there was a wide range of outcomes. But that team hung in there. It was a one-score game in the fourth quarter. Didn't go their way, but they scrapped and fought. Now the challenge gets tougher. You know, you face a, I believe Texas Tech's going to come in ranked 13th or 14th, depending on what service you look at. A good team, you know, are they as good as last year? That remains to be seen, but a team that's got a lot of NIL dollars across the roster, talent, playmakers, and for Oregon State, I'm curious to see, Chad, how many people they can get out to Reser Stadium. So a little behind-the-scenes digging we did at Beaver Blitz this week. This will be the highest-ranked team to come into Reser Stadium since Wisconsin 2012, who came in number 13. Oregon State ended up winning that game. You take out the one non-conference game with Oregon a couple years ago that kind of, you know, would classify, but that is not a, you know, typical non-conference game, so we choose to look at the true opponents who have scheduled to come out to Oregon State, and it's been a while since there's been somebody this high, highly ranked, and with the way, you know, Power 4 Group of 5 teams operate, I don't know how many more opportunities Oregon State will have to get top 15 teams to come out west to Corvallis, so I think a big-time opportunity on hand, a chance for Jamarcus Shepherd to talk about what he talked about post-game, which was he told his team afterwards, Chad, he's like, we're better than that. And if that's Jamarcus Shepherd saying Oregon State's better than what they showed against Houston, I thought it was still encouraging. That should give Oregon State fans some optimism for this season beyond just this Saturday.
0: All right, so we know that coaches are never going to take moral victories or treat a game like a moral victory. I think most of us were pleasantly surprised with the operation and the way they executed against Houston, even with their struggles. So aside from saying, hey, we're better than that, what were some of the overall takeaways from Coach Shepherd following the game against Houston?
1: Yeah, let's start with what they need to work on. And the biggest theme this week, Chad, was they need to be more physical in the trenches on both sides. Starting on offense, we talked about it earlier in the week. They just could not open up holes in the ground game. And that's
0: that came from a lack of physicality, the ineffectiveness in the ground game.
1: Yeah, I think it would, especially talking to offensive lineman Tyler Volton this week. He mentioned, you know, they need to be more physical at the point of attack. You know, I think they got better at that as the game went on, but maybe not right out the gates. In terms of the good, I think, you know, Coach Shepherd was really complimentary of Braden Atkinson and what he was able to do and is really excited for him to continue to build. And he's like, hey, you know, this kid, you know, showed us what he can do out there. His teammates rallied around him. As we talked about, he had good numbers, no turnovers, which you like to see too. I think they want to continue to see him build. And then on both sides, they need to bring the physicality to Texas Tech because they've got one heck of a line and one heck of a defensive line.
0: Yeah, that's great. Yeah, the physicality, I think that was probably my biggest concern following the game. I think they had 26 yards on 25 carries. You obviously need more balance in the offense. The problem is the matchup this weekend. Like with Texas Tech, I consider their strength to be the line of scrimmage on both sides of the football. That's where I think the Beavers are going to be tested. Would you agree with that assessment that the line of scrimmage battle is going to be the key this weekend?
1: 100%. I'm not going to say that Texas Tech is not going to, you know, launch the ball down the field and take a lot of, you know, shots offensively. But, Chad, this is a team that lives and dies with getting their ground game going. And they've got three running backs, Jacoby Williams, Cameron Dickey, and I'm drawing a blank on the third one right now, but guys that have, you know, either thousands of yards, career rushing yards, or Quentin Joyner was the third one, or nearly 1,000 yards of career yards. Like, they have guys who can run the ball, and go back to their win over Abilene Christian this last weekend. They had three different guys, Chad, who took at least 10 carries. So they are going to try to get their ground game going, and I think, you know, that was the difference this last week against Houston. You take away, you know, some of those runs Houston was able to break big, whether that was their big, I believe, 60-yard touchdown run, or when Connor Wiegman, their quarterback, was able to break containment and get a few first downs with his legs. That was kind of the difference in the game. And I think if Oregon State can at least slow down what Texas Tech's going to do on the ground, I think they could make it closer than the spread indicates. It's a pretty big spread. I think there's some opportunity there. But yeah, I think those are the biggest challenges entering the weekend for sure.
0: Yeah, from what I saw last year with Texas Tech, in the two games where they struggled, against Arizona State, a loss, against Oregon, a loss, those are the two games, like you mentioned, they were unable to get the ground game going. Now, the one advantage that Oregon State may have here is that Will Hammond is a decent quarterback, but he's not dynamic, right? So if you can prevent them from having those explosive plays in the run game and you can control that aspect a bit, you could put some pressure on Will Hammond, who I'm not certain can drop back down after down and make big plays downfield.
1: Right. I mean, I think, you know, you kind of look back at their win over ACU. He was a bit more dink and dunk. There were, you know, some criticisms coming out of, you know, that game from the Texas Tech, you know, fan base perspective. And at the same token, Chad, you know, we saw Will Hammond tear his ACL. I believe it was October, or maybe early November last year. He was cleared just in time to play this last weekend. But to your point, when Oregon State saw him last year, he was like the mobile option behind Baron Morton, who's now, you know, I believe with the New York Giants. But now that he's coming off the ACL and Oregon State's defensive coordinator hinted at it, he's like, we're not expecting him to take off and run as much as he normally would. So that could be a potential advantage for Oregon State. Of course, Texas Tech has another guy behind him who they're going to come in and likely run zone reads anyway with a mobile-ish guy. So they're going to throw a lot at you. You know, Joey McGuire and staff have a, you know, they have a really talented roster. And I just think back to last year, Chad, down in Lubbock, obviously very different Oregon State situation. But that was one of the games where you just kind of looked across the board and you're like, wow, Oregon State was pretty overmatched. So I'd like to see some progress there.
0: The other thing I loved about the Houston game was a number of big plays for Oregon State, explosive plays, especially in the passing game downfield. Does that give you confidence that we may see more of that as the season continues, being able to stretch the field with Atkinson at quarterback and some of the guys with the speed outside?
1: No question. I don't think that they ideally want Braden Atkinson to throw the ball 49 times like we saw the other night. This is not Mike Leach 2.0. We're not, you know, running the air raid. But at the same token, Chad, you go back, what was arguably the biggest bugaboo as to why Oregon State couldn't get over the hump a few years ago with, you know, the Jonathan Smith-led groups? It was the inability to have that downfield passing game that was consistent, whether, you know, that was, you know, Ben Gilbranson, DJU, insert name here, when Oregon State won, you know, 18 games over 2 years. So when Jamarcus Shepherd came in, he's like, hey, we're going to have this passing offense work. That's his background. He's worked with some big-time receivers and quarterbacks, but what we saw this last weekend is not the balance that they want. They have to get that ground game going. They got the guys to do it. It could be another tough task against this defensive line, Chad, but as I told you earlier in the week, I hate to, you know, look at opponents by level of, you know, degree of difficulty, but they're probably not going to face a team that has the talent on both sides of the ball the rest of the way after what they faced in Texas Tech and Houston. You know, maybe some good players here and there, but these two rosters to kick off the year, easily the toughest to go through.
0: Well, speaking of Jonathan Smith, is he taking a year off?
1: I would assume so, right? I mean, I guess I don't want to put it out there, but you got to figure he's like Scrooge McDuck, just counting his money, right? I mean, you getting all that money going away from Michigan State.
0: But he hasn't latched on with any program.
1: No, nope. As far as I can tell, just taking a year off, he might work his way back as a head coach down the line. It wouldn't surprise me. Still very relevant in today's world, but man, those 2 years at Michigan State, it was not great.
0: Yeah, that's definitely true. what was he, 4-15 over a couple of years?
1: Yeah, I mean, it was tough. I mean, you know, I've come around to the point now, Chad, where it's like, it is what it is. It's ancient history now. But like, yeah, it's fascinating how these things work and how, how a program can go through, you know, a cycle, and it doesn't really seem like that long ago that he was, you know, here in Corvallis, and here we are, you know, several coaches later. So time flies, but I'll tell you, you know, following the offseason, Chad, there was a part of me that really didn't know what to expect from this Beaver squad. Like, hey, it could have been a really rough year. And after 1 week, there's some optimism, and I think that's something Oregon State fans can really hang their hat on so far.
0: Yeah, I kind of like the opportunity this weekend. Like, I'm concerned about the battle in the trenches. Like, I think that's a sizable advantage for Texas Tech, but all the pressure's on the Red Raiders. They're the ones expected to win. They're big favorites, and I do think there's some advantage where, and I think maybe Dwight mentioned this, they don't have much tape on this offense and what they're going to do with Braden Atkinson. You've got one game. So there's an element of surprise, and if the Beavs can give him enough time to where he can make some of those plays downfield, you're playing at home, it's going to be key. What they need to do. Hold Tech to under 150 yards rushing and don't turn the football over. If they can do that, they can make it a competitive football game. But if you turn it over and make mistakes and you allow Texas Tech to really pick up big yards on the ground, you're going to struggle in the football game. So that's kind of what I'm eyeing. Keep them under 150 rushing and win the turnover battle.
1: Yeah, I think that'd be a recipe for success, Chad. I mean, you talk about the challenge that comes in, and, you know, I think a good way to look at it is the way I described it last week. I said Oregon State needs to play with house money. And I think they did. There were times where it's like, hey, Oregon State's not worried about losing to Houston or what have you. They're just going out there and playing football. And I think the same thing, you know, applies this weekend, where it's like, nobody in college football is expecting you to win, just like nobody in college football expected them to win last week. Use that to your advantage. Go out there, try some things, and see if you can't, you know, shock the college football world a little bit.
0: Yeah, you're right. No one expects anything. That's a good place to be. The good news is, I guess the other concern would be don't get too beat up or, you know, have too many guys to get roughed up in this game.
1: Certainly.
0: But after this, after Texas Tech, you get Montana at UTEP at Colorado State. Colorado State's going to be a tough game, but they've got a chance to get back on track after the Tech game, heading into the Colorado State game, which is nice.
1: Big time. I think right now, if you were to put my feet to the fire, Chad, I like them to win those games against Montana and UTEP. And if they could be .500 entering conference play, ooh, that'd be a pretty good thing.
0: I agree. All right, we'll keep things rolling. It's all NFL next. We'll get Dave Bartu on to get his take on the first weekend. We'll get his take, his picks, and we'll break it down with MatrixEdgeAI.com. You got the Rip City Drive with Chad doing on your home of the Blazers, Rip City Radio 620.
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0: AJ Brown likely out at least 4 weeks with a high ankle sprain. And their two big moves during the course of the offseason to bolster their offense, they brought in Romeo Doubs, who had a brutal game last night with the drops. And then they went out and made the move to bring in AJ Brown. You know, trying to add more dynamic playmaking on the outside. Now, no AJ Brown for the first quarter of the season. Now, those are the type of injuries that just stink to high heaven. You know, you have a situation where you got players, you got guys, you get beat up, you get banged up, and you got to find a way to move forward. Depth in the NFL is critical. Boy, these matchups in week 1 are great. So the 49ers and Rams about to kick off on Netflix. A tough divisional game that's being played in Melbourne tonight for week 1 in the NFL. I'm anxious to see this game for sure. I want to see the 49ers healthy just to see what type of offense they can be. I have a lot of respect for both coaches in this game, Sean McVay and Kyle Shanahan, who have worked together in the past under Mike Shanahan's staff with the Redskins at the time. And of course, you know, now they're both viable head coaches in the NFL, two of the best. Two great offensive minds. So I want to see if the 49ers tonight can, you know, get that rhythm in that West Coast offense. And what I mean by rhythm is where they get that ground game starting to churn, and that allows Brock Purdy to get in those situations on boots and play actions where he can be really effective. So excited to see that. And for the Rams, they're one of those teams where I don't doubt that they're going to be great. It just comes down to one simple question. Can they stay healthy? All right, I'm excited about this because he's going to be joining me throughout the football season, Wednesdays to break down the week of college football, and of course Thursdays for the NFL. You got to check out the website where you can become a founding member for just $5 a month at matrixedgeai.com. The one, the only, Dave Bartoo, my brother, what's up?
1: Hey, brother Chad. Dude, how about yesterday, though? We called it.
0: Yes.
1: What did we say? Week 1, NFL. Blind quarterback yards props. Just hit all the unders.
0: That's
1: all
0: right.
1: All the unders. It's 71.2% all time. So you, just week 1 only.
0: Yes, and both quarterbacks in the game last night threw for less than 200 yards.
1: Yeah, and Vrabel covered, right? 62% road dog cover for his career. New England and Tennessee. Man, he's like Jeff Brom, man. Don't bet against that guy on the road with some extra points.
0: No, I love it. Dave Bartoo is with us. Let's go ahead and talk about tonight's game because it's going to kick off here in about 10 to 15 minutes. You've got the Rams and 49ers playing in Melbourne. The Rams are the odds-on favorite to win the Super Bowl after the acquisition of Myles Garrett and the announcement that Aaron Donald was going to come out of retirement. The line opened at 2.5. It's now up to 3.5 with the total at 47.5. What do you think about this one?
1: Oh, man, I'll tell you one thing. Stay off these two guys in this situation. See, now I know it's neutral, right? So the first thing is it's neutral. I'd throw it out the window. I really wouldn't bet this, especially on the spread, because look at these guys. Sean McVay, his whole career, as a favorite, okay, specifically at home. He's on a SoFi, obviously, but as a favorite, 56% win rate as a favorite. But Mike Shanahan is not in San Francisco. He is on the road. As a road dog, 57% cover. So, boy, that 3.5, that 3 in the hook is if you got to bet it, I just think you have to go San Francisco in this situation because the best bet on the board is 48.5 in weeks 1 through 5, last 10 years. Okay, and the reason I say weeks 1 through 5 is everybody listening, I look at college football and in the NFL, it's rolling. There's waves. Right. And so what happens is books get hot, people adjust, sharps get hot, and there's waves throughout the season, especially in the NFL. Nobody knows what's going on the first 4 weeks and the last 4 weeks when you're battling playoff positions. That's where you can really make money. But in the last 10 years, opening at 48.5, which this game did, it has gone under 63.7% of the time. So of all the bets on the board, to me tonight, I'll take both quarterbacks under their total yards, and I'll take under 48.5 Niners-Rams in 15 minutes?
0: That's right, 15 minutes. I love it. Dave Bartoo is with us. Another game that fascinates me this week, and I think it's underrated. You've got Chicago at Carolina, and I love this game because I think it's got a chance to be high scoring, but I want to get your take. The line opened, Bears -2.5. It's now up to 3, and the total is at 47.
1: Now, this one's in Carolina, right?
0: Yes.
1: Okay, it's in Carolina. So let's go to the. I'm just gonna go to my cheat sheet, dude. I'm going to matrixaji.com.
0: Yes.
1: And I wrote these things. So if anybody's wondering, no, I instructed AI how to do it with the data, but I told it how I wanted to do it. Now, Ben Johnson, okay, he's only been a road. He's been a road dog, been a road favorite one time in his career. You believe that? Road favorite one time. I don't think this is the last time we're going to see that. He was 1-0 last year as a road favorite. Canales, the head coach at Carolina, though, as the OC at Tampa Bay in 23, head coach at Carolina 24 and 25, as a home dog, he is 10-5, 67% win rate. Okay, but we're talking about 2.5 points. It is pretty small, but 2.5 points at the close, historically, in the 5-week window, basically September, home teams cover 57% of the time. They are 16-12 overall. So I'm looking at all these numbers. Even Bryce Young is a favorite. Doesn't happen very often. 59% cover rate. So I think the Bears are going to win this game. But darn, man, 2.5, not a whole lot. I'd love to be at 3, 3.5, but the numbers say take Carolina and the points this weekend.
0: All right, so in general, week one in the NFL, we know about the quarterback totals, take the under. What do you notice in general in regard to totals for games? Is there anything that jumps out data-wise?
1: Data-wise, it's always unders, yeah. Right? You know, so we got Niners-Rams under 48.5. The other really good bet that is on for NFC home teams, Minnesota at home, under 45.5. And some of these things match up, too, because with Minnesota, you got a really great defensive coordinator there. Green Bay, that's a little bit in flux. It's more offensive-oriented. Now, Rams-Niners, but we're talking 48.5. That's a pretty good amount of points right there for an NFL football game. But, you know, those all lean under. When I switch over to the AFC side, again, it's all unders. Kansas City, Denver, under 42.5. That's my favorite bet on the AFC side this week. Arizona and the Chargers, Miami and Las Vegas, under 40.5. Oh, Miami and Las Vegas. Here is another one. Okay, this is a nugget for everybody listening to stuff this away.
0: Yes.
1: Okay. Kirk Cousins is making his first start for the Raiders on week one, right?
0: Yes.
1: When a quarterback, rookie or veteran, makes his first start at a new franchise, his yardage total and game total are both under. Both under almost 70% of the time. So, good. You want to double down on Raiders Miami because both quarterbacks are brand new. Malik Willis and Kirk Cousins. We're going under 40.5, which is a tough pill to swallow. That's going to be a crappy game if it hits the under. But the numbers say bet new quarterbacks, not just rookies, new quarterbacks hitting the under both in yards and points anytime it pops up in the season.
0: That is terrific. Dave Bartu, MatrixEdgeAI.com here. On the Rip City Drive. Another game that fascinates me, Dave, is the Buffalo-Houston game. The line opened at Buffalo minus 2.5. It's now down to Buffalo minus 1.5, and the total staying steady at 44.5. What do you think about this one?
1: Oh, man. You know something? There were three teams. You and I talked about it preseason. There were three AFC teams that had a ton of flags that said they got really lucky last year. Schedule, one-score games, turnover rates, everything fell their way. Fell their way for New England. I think you and I would probably agree right now. New England is really going to have a tough time making the playoffs after last night. I know it's just one game, but it's going to be tough. The other two teams to watch out for, Jacksonville, and the biggest shock is Buffalo. Every single one of my friends like, Dave, you are nuts betting against Buffalo not making the playoffs. I'm not saying that they're not going to make the playoffs, but they were more lucky than good last year. But right now at 1.5, if it closes at 1.5, this highly favors the Bills. A close at 1.5, home team covers that 38.5% of the time. So I think you and I can't, well, we can imagine a one-score NFL game, but I think when you get down to 1.5, you're picking a winner straight up. But here's the thing, DeMeco Ryans, as a head coach at Houston, when he is a home dog, he is 5-3 at home against the line. His defensive coordinator, Matt Burke, 9-7 in his career against the line. C.J. Stroud, as a starting quarterback, as a underdog by a point and a half, he is 3-2. So everybody is on for Houston is on the plus side of the money. Personally, I would stay away from this game whatsoever because it's the first one for Joe Brady with Josh Allen. I don't know what's going to happen, but I'm of all the games, this is one of them besides Denver, Kansas City, mainly because I'm betting Denver, Kansas City is my favorite bet under. But I'm really interested in the outcome of this Buffalo Houston game.
0: No, it's going to be awesome. I can't wait for it. Dave Bartu, MatrixEdgeAI.com is the website. You can go there now and become a founding member for just $5 a month. Jumping around the NFL, another game that I've been eyeing that I'm keeping an eye on, this Green Bay-Minnesota game. It's fascinating to me because you've got the situation where Green Bay opened up as a 1.5-point favorite on the road, but that line is flipped now where Minnesota, after the announcement that Kyler Murray would be the starting quarterback to open up the season, the Vikings are now 1.5-point favorite with the total sitting at 46.5. What do you think about Green Bay-Minnesota?
1: That's a big move, too, dude. Yes. 3 points in the NFL, you know? Here's the thing, is none of this really favor. It's surprising, but a -1.5 close for the home team, they only cover that 38% of the time. So it opened at +1.5, which favored the Vikings covering it at a 54% rate. That was the good value. This thing is bet down so far now that if you're going to take a side, I think you got to take Green Bay on this. I know that goes contrarian against the betting trend, but last 10 years, weeks 1-4, home teams -1.5 closed. Now, we got to watch the line where it ends up. But, you know, because if it moves to -2, -2.5, that may indicate the move is so powerful, you have to chase it. Okay. But right now at -1.5, the numbers say back the pack in this one and bet the over, which is at 45.5 right now, closes at 45.5, hit the over 54.8% of the time. So by the numbers, Green Bay +1.5 on the road at Minnesota over 45.5 points.
0: Hey, Dave, what are some of the props that you like this weekend, week one in the NFL?
1: Well, you know, something like I said is those quarterbacks, man. The quarterbacks I think are great. If I go now, it depends on what we're looking at. If we're looking for fantasy, you know, that's a different story in terms of yards that we're putting up. The prop lab in week one, like I said, the best stuff for me is going to be the quarterback yards. But if we want, let's see here. Lean under, so Rams, so how about one for tonight, okay? Blake Corum for the Rams, his line is 47.5 in this game, and the Matrix Edge point is at 37.1. And the flags in this scenario say this bet is about a 67%er based on prop bets over the last 5 years, so... a good one tonight, if you're looking for something to have fun with, Blake Corum, boring name, but we're at 37. The prop is at 47.5. We're under that 47.5 tonight.
0: Boy, with that game tonight, in terms of coaching effect, how good is that with Shanahan and McVay?
1: McVay is so much better than Kyle Shanahan.
0: Wow.
1: He is. No, they are not in the same tier. They are not in the same tier. Let me tell you something about Kyle Shanahan. Kyle Shanahan's a front runner. Okay, but he is a classic Mike Tyson. Everybody's got a plan that they get punched in the mouth. When Kyle Shanahan does not have peak momentum and game control, by my calculations, okay, it happens in 92% of the games. And in the NFL, if you have peak momentum, peak game control in a game, you win 85% of the time. So one of the true measures of a head coach is not only how well he closes, but when he doesn't have peak momentum, how well does he win? Kyle Shanahan, when he does not have peak momentum in a game for his career, is 1-21.
0: Wow.
1: The guy can't take a punch at all. He is an absolute front runner, great offensive coordinator, but he is a roller coaster. I know. I know people say, Dave, he got to the Super Bowl. I know he got there. But look, this guy is nowhere near some of the other guys in the NFL that you consider elite. I do not consider Kyle Shanahan elite. Maybe an elite play caller once in a while. But if you look at his numbers, dude, if we're picking teams, I think you, me, and everybody listening is taking Sean McVay 100 times out of 100. And it's not even a question.
0: That's awesome. No, I love Sean McVay.
1: To me, it's not. Yeah. So I think from a coaching standpoint, the Rams are better. The talent standpoint, I think the Rams are better. I think the Niners downgraded with Raheem Morris. Raheem Morris has never in his career improved a defense year over year, whether it was his defense last year or he took over for somebody. Even that Super Bowl year, the previous year, it was the number one defense. He made it the number five, and McVay still won with him. I think the Niners are going to regret hiring him. I will take the Rams to win by a total of under 48.5 points tonight.
0: Wow. Gosh, that's so good. Dave Bartu, MatrixEdgeAI.com is the website. Here's what we're going to do. We're going to step aside. We'll come back. We're going to close out the show with Dave, and when we do so, we'll get into some of the other games, including this Sunday nighter with the Giants and Cowboys, and then also the Monday nighter with the Chiefs and Broncos. Dave Bartu, MatrixEdgeAI.com is the website. You got the Rip City Drive.
2: Next. Hey, Alfie, what can I get for you?
3: Hey, Nora, just a nice latte, please. How was your weekend?
2: Not bad, thanks. Mainly working here. You?
3: Me? Well, I was battling gods in the afterlife realm, and after lunch, I fought mercenaries. Ooh, could I get oat milk with that latte, please?
2: Yeah, of course.
3: And then Sunday was mostly fighting supervillains. So a pretty chill weekend. Ooh, and I'll grab an almond croissant, too.
2: Wait, what? That didn't actually happen, right?
3: It happens on PS5.
4: PlayStation.
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0: your team today may not be your team tomorrow. So all these survivor pools that go, oh, here's your week 1 through 18, total waste of time. You cannot predict the NFL that well. One of the easiest rules of thumb, though, is bet the favorite, right? The team that has the best chance to win, the biggest spread, wins over the last 10 years, wins 85% of their games, period. Right? So your upside is 85, downside is 15%. And the third thing I recommend is look ahead on your quality teams, because there may be better opportunities down the road. Okay? So like this week, we got the number one game is Chargers and Arizona. Okay? And the Chargers are laying, I think, 10.5 right now. It might be 11.5. You know, the historical odds of them losing this is about 16%. But the note is there's deep inventory out there on the Chargers. There's other really good games out there. Jacksonville and Cleveland. Jacksonville doesn't have a lot of opportunities. Week 12 is a great opportunity because it's really thin. Same thing for Detroit, -7 right now against the Saints. Those are your top three, but Detroit in week 3 has the Jets. And that's an even better value. So if you want your safest one, week 1, take the Chargers. And if you want to try to save those three, your next best option is Philly at home. It was -5.5. It's down to -4.5. But look at the upset odds. Detroit and New Orleans at -7. Upset odds are 25%. Washington as a dog versus Philadelphia, upset odds 39.8%. So you are taking a lot of risk not going with Chargers, Jacksonville, or Detroit in week 1 this week.
1: All right. I want to ask you about Sunday Night Football. The Cowboys will be in New York to take on the Giants. Right now, we're sitting in a situation where it's Dallas -3. The total sits at 48. What's your take?
0: Dak under. Right? This week 1, baby. We're going Dak, and whoever wants to play quarterback for the Giants, we're going under in that game. And I do like the under the yards, but I also like under the points in this scenario, okay? John Harbaugh is a new head coach there, and his career at Baltimore as a home dog, it only went over 44% of the time. So I'm leaning under the 48.5 right out of the gate. Neither one of these guys covers, though. Brian Schottenheimer, as a road favorite last year for the Cowboys, was 2-4 against the spread. 2-4. Harbaugh in his career as an underdog. This may surprise people. Underdog at home for John Harbaugh, 47%. He doesn't cover very well either. I don't really like any of these guys right now. A lot of these numbers just aren't very good. Dak Prescott as a road favorite under the point total, 41% of the time. So if you're saying, Dave, I'd like a best bet, I'm saying go under 48.5. But here's the problem. In the month of September in the last 10 years, a close at 48.5 goes over 60% of the time. So there's just a lot of conflicting numbers here. But ultimately, I think the Cowboys, as a 2.5-point favorite, I think this wins about 64% of the time. So probably the safest bet here is Cowboys money line. But, man, they've already lost their starting all-pro offensive lineman. I think between you and me, there's way better stuff to bet out here. But I'm excited about this NFC East right out of the gate Monday Night Football.
1: Yeah, me too. All right, Monday Night Football. Patrick Mahomes is back. It's going to be the Broncos and Chiefs. Right now, Kansas City is sitting as a 2.5-point favorite at home, and the total right now sits at 43.5.
0: Oh, see, it's up. And see, I was happy with 42.5. See, this opened at 42.5. Opens at 42.5. Hit the over only 32% of the time. So now that we're up to 43, they basically gave us an extra point. And look at the DCs. We got Vance Joseph and Steve Spagnuolo, and you got Mahomes coming back off a knee injury, and you got Davis Webb, quote unquote, the first time calling plays ever in his life. Sean Payton on the road as a dog, 45% over. Andy Reid is a favorite at home, 35% over. I think this is the best bet on the board in the NFL by the numbers. Kansas City Broncos under 42.5. As for the cover, It leans the home team. 2.5 was the open. That covers 63.6% of the time. It's up to 3. I'd stay off 3. If I can get 2.5 to 3, I think that is a good number. Once I meant to say, if it gets to 3.5, the numbers switch over to Denver. But I think the best bet here, though, is still going to be that under 42.5 on Monday Night Football.
1: Interesting. What about the coaching effect when you have two heavy hitters like Andy Reid and Sean Payton?
0: Oh, by my head coaching grades, these are two of the top 10 guys of the last 20 years.
1: Wow.
0: These guys are awesome. What's one of the coolest things is Sean Payton, and when you and I get to sit down in the studio sometime, I'll show you, is when you look at Sean Payton and his development of the Saints, year one, year two, year three, and then everything that he focused on, what he made better, he is doing the exact same. I mean, he is literally executing his Saints will on Denver. All he needed was a magic year from Breeze. And I think at Denver, look, it takes a magic year to win a Super Bowl. So he's going to need a magic year from somebody. But Sean Payton is really good. Andy, yeah, he's a better head coach. I'd take him over Sean Payton. But Sean Payton is just an absolutely wonderful head coach as well.
1: All right. We know you love the quarterback unders for week one. We know you like the under in the Kansas City-Denver game Monday night. What else? Have we missed anything that you're keeping an eye on for week one?
0: The plus seven or more in the last 5 years, week one only. Okay. Week one only. These early weeks and the end weeks are to me really where you see a lot of big difference. 7 or more points. Underdogs are 20-9 against the spread in the last 5 years, only in week one. So we got Arizona getting 10.5. We got the Browns getting 8.5 at Jacksonville. What was the other one? Somebody's catching 7 somewhere. So by the numbers, 2 out of 3 of those should cover.
1: New Orleans catching 7 at Detroit.
0: There we go. I knew there was a 7 out there somewhere. So those are your big 3 right now in terms of if you're betting a week one trend on a big number, it's those 3.
1: But I tell you what, Dave, I love what you're doing right now with MatrixEdgeAI.com. You got to go there right now, MatrixEdgeAI.com, and check it out. It's terrific for any type of wagering you want to do. Also for fantasy football, your totals. Everything is right there. And the best part is, Dave, like, you're not even done adding information, right? You're still working.
0: Oh, yeah. I have all of the college football bet cards. I think the next one, I know it sounds crazy, but I have a model that's really good in the WNBA. It's really good in the WNBA. So I'd like to add something for everything. I'll probably end up, the last ones will be baseball and hockey. Though just with the juice and everything, those are tougher. But I think down the pipe, what's up next is more in depth on college football. We'll add the NBA, hopefully, the WNBA. You know, and obviously as we add these things, this is why we have the legacy $5 a month. Is because as we add information, we're going to up the price. It's valuable. But for the first 1,000 legacy people, it's $5 a month, and it's never going to change no matter what I add to it. Here's another bonus. You can write this down. Anybody that signs up as a member, you got a question, you got a concern, you got an idea, send me a text. 971-217-8419. Be nice, but ideas, comments, questions, I'm here to answer all of them.
1: 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Dave Bartu, MatrixEdgeAI.com. That was so much fun. Enjoy the games, and you and I will talk next week.
0: Take it easy, buddy. Thank you for having me on.
1: All right, you got it. There's Dave Bartu. Big thanks to Brendan Slaughter and to all of our guests today, Casey Beefwater from 105.9 The Brew and Alex Spring, former Coug, now with E4 Sports. You guys have a good night. We'll check you tomorrow as we get ready for another weekend of football with a Football Friday right here on the Rip City Drive.
2: 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How was the weekend?
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20: Got a good dose of perspective on yesterday's show, didn't we? For those of you who missed yesterday's show, you should go back and listen to it. But we got a great dose of perspective on yesterday's show, and it really got me thinking about how we should frame the rest of the college football season, how we should frame every sports season, whether it's an NBA season, a Major League Baseball season, an NFL season, a youth sports season involving your kids or my kids. Can we get a little perspective? Can I get an hallelujah from the back corner of the room? Can we get some perspective as it pertains to youth sports? We've got some good guests coming down the pipeline in the coming weeks. We're going to talk to an author who's written a great book about youth sports. You know that I geek out on youth sports. You know that I've got three daughters and I have seen some stuff. I've seen parents lose their minds. I have battled and wrestled with my own emotions watching my kid compete in different games. I have this weird thing because, you know, people know, like the other parents know that I'm like the sports guy. I'm the radio show host or I'm the sports columnist. And so sometimes when there's a bad call at a youth sports game, at first the ire is directed towards the official or the umpire or the referee. And then I can feel the shift from a couple of parents who are like, hey, I wonder what John thinks of this. And they kind of look down to me for direction. And so then I feel like I better be like kind of above it. Like I can't have a bad moment like some other parents can. And I was watching recently, I was at my 10-year-old daughter plays club soccer. And, you know, she's on a team that, you know, they're 10. They're having fun. But they're starting to get to the point where they're playing real soccer, right? And they understand positions and they understand strategy of soccer and they kind of start to see the game and they're getting coached. And, you know, on the field, you've got sort of the referee in the middle of the field with the yellow jersey on. And then you have kind of the lines referees down the lines. What do they call them? Linesmen, line judges. But anyway, they got the flags and they're there to call offsides and they're there to help the official on, you know, which direction the ball's going, whatever. They're linesmen. But usually the referee in the middle of the field is older, wiser, probably a grown up. And then, you know, the line judges and the line officials are younger people. And I, you know, the staff is all nodding at me and shaking their head like I don't know what I'm talking about. My kid plays club soccer. Okay. Those are referees. And so, those referees are usually adolescent. And so I feel like you kind of have to give them a wider berth because you're actually yelling at a kid if you're yelling at that referee or you're trying to give direction to that referee. And there's only a couple of things in youth sports that really bother me. And one is if there's an unsafe situation that is developing on the field. If your kid is in danger and it's something that the referee is doing or not doing that is helping sort of foster the environment that is causing it to be unsafe, you know, maybe they're letting the other team get away with some rough play, or maybe they're, you know, just not officiating the game right. When a game's not officiated correctly, it does cause some circumstances and cause the players to play differently. Maybe they start policing it themselves, stuff like that. So I think that's one way where you can get frustrated. I think this is a blatant bad call. You're well within your rights to kind of go, ooh, you know what? But I just don't understand heckling or yelling at an official in a situation like that. Like if you're going to do that, you're going to yell at the officials, you're going to make yourself the center of attention in that scenario. I would say that the solution to that is that the official should take their jersey off and give it to you and then give you the whistle and have you go out and have you officiate the game. Would that be a fair exchange? Would that be a fair trade? In fact, I'll go even one further, and I will say that what we should have is that youth sports parents should have to go officiate games before they can be there as a spectator. I umpired Little League games when I was 14, 15, 16, 17 years old. You learn a lot about conflict resolution, about managing people, about what is fair and what is just. Is the juice worth the squeeze? Situational awareness as well. And that situational awareness is what is absent in parents who start yelling at the referees and the umpires. Frankly, if I can just be honest with you, we should not at a youth sports game be yelling at anybody. You shouldn't be yelling at the other team. You shouldn't be yelling at your own kids and trying to coach your kids from the sideline. You shouldn't be yelling at the officials or the umpires. If you are raising your voice at a youth sports event, you are probably out of line. But I will say this, I was recently at a youth sports event and one of those lines referees down the side of the field who was a high school age kid was not paying attention to the game because he was looking at his phone during the game. I could see him. I was kind of looking across the field going, what is he doing? Is he checking the time? Is he trying to see how much time's left in the game? No. He's looking at his phone, probably texting his mom. Yeah, the game's half over. Pick me up after the game, whatever. And so he missed a couple of calls during the game, and the parents on my side of the sideline were upset at him. And I thought, nah, not going to do that. But I am going to say something to him. And I always try to tell the referees after the game, whether they have been good or bad, I always just kind of say, hey, nice job out there. Because I know it's a thankless job. And again, if you have ever worked as an umpire or referee at a youth sports game, you understand. It's kind of like having experience in a restaurant. You ever worked in a restaurant? Have you been a server? Have you been a host or a hostess? Have you worked in the kitchen of a restaurant? If you have, when you go into a restaurant, you end up being a little more forgiving. You have an understanding of what the staff is going through. You have an understanding of the challenges that lay in front of you. And so, therefore, it is a better experience for everyone. Because why? You're not yelling at being an irate. You're not being a Karen in that situation. And you're not... And they are understanding that they've got a consumer who is actually reasonable and rational. So the same should go for sports officiating. I say we get all the parents out there, never mind trying to have them play a game because we'd all pull our hamstrings, we'd be hurt, but get the parents out there and make them officiate. Let them see how unforgiving it is. Let them see how difficult it is. Let them see that for $15 a game or 20 bucks a game or whatever these kids are making to umpire these games or officiate these games, that it frankly is not worth it to have people yelling at you. But I did walk over to the kid, and as he walked by me after the game, I said, hey, you might not want to be on your phone. You need to probably get off your phone during the game unless there's an emergency or some reason for it. I didn't want to embarrass him. I didn't want to call him out. I didn't yell it in front of other parents, but I just kind of said it to him one-on-one as he was walking past me, and he just kind of looked at me. And, you know, and I said, hey, otherwise, nice job. Because truthfully, I think it's a thankless job to be out there umpiring and officiating youth sports games and sports events in today's world. And frankly, when I talk to the officials association in every state, in Idaho, in California, Oregon, Washington, Nevada, when I talk to the people who are in charge of officiating in the state, they tell me they get fewer applicants every year for high school sports officiating. There is a shortage of umpires. There is a shortage of referees. There is a shortage of officials in general across all sports. Ask yourself why. It's not because of the pay, because the pay has always been not so great. It's because of the parents. It's because of you and me. It's because of how we're acting on the sideline. We need to get our stuff together is what I'm saying, because if we don't, we're not going to have officials out there who are volunteering, essentially volunteering to umpire these games and officiate these games, because they're going to be like, no, it's horrible. You know, you got parents who are beating up umpires on social media. You got people who are chasing umpires and referees to the parking lot. You have parents fighting with each other at a youth football game. Like, what are we doing? If you are raising your voice, that's the red flag, okay? Like, cheer for your kid. Cheer for your kid's team. Don't coach your kid. That's the start of the aggravation. If you are yelling at your kid from the sideline and coaching your kid, that's your coach's job. Wait till you get home. Talk to your kid on the drive home. Ask them what they saw. What did they like? Tell them how much fun you saw, you know, how much fun you had watching them play. But you shouldn't be raising your voice, yelling at the coaches, yelling at the officials, yelling at the umpires. Do I have opinions about the coaching that my kids receive in youth sports? Absolutely. I'll sometimes go, I wonder why they're playing this combination. I wonder why that kid didn't start today. And I wonder why, was that kid at practice? Because, you know, that kid wasn't at practice. Why is that kid playing? I have my opinions too, but I don't know what's being said over on the sideline. I don't know what's being said between the coaches and the parents. I don't know what's being said. Like, maybe the coaches got a reason for why they're playing a kid or not playing a kid. And I tell my children that youth sports is like real life. You're going to have some coworkers that you don't enjoy working with. You're going to have a bad boss. Let's see how we deal with this kind of adversity when we're 9, 10, 11, 12 years old, so that when we are 19, 20, 22, 32 years old, it's not the first time you're dealing with a bad situation. Bad things happen. You know, you get a bad boss. They lay you off at work. Somebody gets sick in your family. Bad things happen. I wish none of that on you. But, you know, maybe you have a bad relationship. Unfortunate things happen. And I always have said that youth sports is a great place for people to build confidence, to learn that they're resilient. It's a great place to fail, for crying out loud. We need safe places to fail when we're kids. And that's what youth sports should be. It shouldn't be an ecosystem where parents are gaming the system so that their kids can win. It shouldn't be the kind of system where parents are screaming at the officials because we're not getting the outcome that we want right now. We need to win this championship. It means everything to my kid. You're destroying my kid's childhood if they don't win a championship. Quite the opposite. Quite the opposite. Sociologists and psychologists will tell you that confidence is not built through success. Confidence is built through failure. Your kid failing at a sports event, your kid getting a bad call, but then picking themselves up and having the resilience and the metal and the fortitude to push through it. That is what builds confidence in a person. Hey, I'm going to be okay no matter what. That's what we're looking for. We're not looking for balls and strikes. We're not looking for home runs and hits and runs. Hell, I can remember, I played college baseball. I had a dad who played professional baseball. When I was 9 years old, I got drafted onto the major league team of the 11 and 12 year olds, 10, 11, 12 year olds. I was nine. I was nowhere near ready. Why did they draft me? Because my dad had played professional baseball. He was in AAA with the Mets organization. All the coaches in the league were like, oh, that's his son. Draft him. I was nine. I couldn't even see the pitch when the pitcher threw the ball. I was like, too fast. I don't want to be here. I struck out 11 times in a row to start that season. I don't know that I got a legitimate hit that season. My batting average that season when I was nine was .083. I think I was 2 for 22 or something ridiculous like that. And I think those two hits were very generous by the scorekeeper. They're probably ground balls that somebody booted or was a fielder's choice, and they gave me a hit, for crying out loud, because we can't have him go hitless for the season. But I'll tell you what I learned that season, because when I came back as a 10, 11, and 12-year-old, I had much better years. I was hitting home runs, and I was succeeding. But I learned, like, you know, hey, just keep working. Just keep at it. You'll grow. You'll develop. I learned some resilience. I developed as a bulldozer more than anything from struggling that season. I've never forgotten that. Those are the kinds of things, not the trophies. I won trophies. I can't even remember what seasons they were from. But it wasn't the trophies. It was the struggles that I look back and think upon. So stop yelling at the umpire. Stop yelling at your kid. Unless you want to go out there and be an umpire or be an official, enjoy the experience. Okay? Damn it. Enjoy it. We got a great show for you. We're going to talk to an Oregon Ducks assistant coach about what he saw in the Boise State-Oregon game. What do they see on film? Where do the Ducks go from here? What does he make of week one? Are we drawing too many conclusions from a week one performance? What did he see from Boise State? Stick around. You got the bald-faced truth on the BFT Radio Network. 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
20: Gotta admit, yesterday I looked out, blue skies, sunny. You know, it had been rainy for a few days. I'm not sure what the what's going on with the weather here in the Pacific Northwest. I gotta admit, I was thinking a little bit, like, is it still summer? 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That way it'll be there when you need it the most. University of Oregon football team coming off a week one victory over Boise State. We have dissected that game in a number of ways on this show. I thought Boise State looked really good. I think they're a playoff team. They will get Memphis this week in a game that is huge for with playoff implications right away, week two for Boise State. But the Broncos got what they needed, I thought, in week one at Autzen Stadium. A lot of questions about Oregon coming out of that game. I know Dan Lanning probably wasn't happy with the performance. I know fans weren't all that happy with the performance either. I think that Oregon fans probably expected the Ducks to win handily, number two team in the country, favorite at home. But I would caution you to make too much out of one game. I mentioned it to I mentioned it on the YouTube show yesterday that it's like a handshake. Sometimes, with the first time you meet somebody, you shake their hand and you're like, oh, not a good handshake. And you give them a second chance and then you go, okay, we just had a bad grip. That's what the early part of the college football season is like. It's a little bit like a handshake. And so I think Oregon maybe didn't give it its best shake, but let's see. Let's see what the sample size is. I remember two seasons ago, Ducks didn't look all that good against Idaho, then Boise State. Then it was the Civil War football game against Oregon State, and man, did it click for Oregon. And so I kind of wonder this week as they go to Oklahoma State if this is where it clicks for Oregon. I'll tell you one area that I am not worried about. It is the wide receivers at the University of Oregon. They are good. They are talented. The pass catchers had a great game against Boise State. think the best two or three players on offense are probably pass catchers outside of Dante Moore. But here to talk about it is Ross Douglas. He is the wide receivers coach and passing game coordinator at the University of Oregon. Coach, thanks for joining us. I know that, you know, we're all nitpicking the game. I'm sure you're nitpicking the game as well, but what did you look at? What did you see on film as you look at Boise State and you look back at week one?
12: There's definitely some good in the game, but we always want to enhance the good things that we're doing. We want to clean up the bads and we got to eliminate the things that'll get us beat. So very critical of those guys. There were some good performances, some good plays, but there's also some plays that we want to have back. So just really trying to fight our hardest just to eliminate those type of plays.
20: You know, you've been at this as a player at Michigan and Rutgers, and then, you know, as a coach at a few different stops. Are kids different? Like, kids that maybe you were playing with at Michigan and Rutgers, did they receive coaching the same way kids today do, or do you have to coach them different?
12: I just think at the end of the day, if you're a true competitor, you want to be coached and you want to be the greatest. The best players that I've either played with or have coached in my coaching career, they're always the most coachable. And we have a very coachable wide receiver room. They seek knowledge. They ask a lot of questions, whether it's about the install, the defensive coverages they're about to see, the players and personnel they're about to see. So, no, I think these guys are very coachable and the best ones I've ever been around. They have that hunger and that thirst for knowledge to continue just any way they can enhance their game. They want to know about it.
20: Help us understand DeCorian more. I mean, because I look at him and I go, when I was 18, I didn't know how to put my shoes on. Like, I don't, you know, and he looks like he's got it all figured out. But help us understand what makes that kid so good.
12: I just think, one, you got to give graces to the man above. He's obviously blessed with a certain talent level that a lot of people don't have. And the best thing about him, though, is just his approach to his daily work. You know, he comes in every day. He's has smiles on his face. He's asked a lot of questions. He texts me about the install super late at night. So he's just curious. Any way he could do his job better, that's what he wants to do. So he's doing it for a purpose. And I just love working with him.
20: I think it's fun to see these guys grow and develop. He's one that we've watched a little bit already. But when they're texting you about the install, are you able to, with technology, are you able to send them something like a film, or are you just kind of texting back and forth? How does that coaching happen at, you know, midnight?
12: Yeah, so it's just ongoing conversations, you know, things like we'll install a play and things might tweak and change throughout the week based off of a look we've seen on film from, you know, our team, or based off of things that we see on film from the opponent. So just that ongoing conversation just to make sure that on Saturday it's right and exactly what it needs to be.
20: You know, I look at week one like I look at a handshake. You know, you put it in the file. But sometimes you get a bad handshake, or maybe it's a little off, and you give somebody another chance at a handshake. How did you feel about week one in general with you guys? You know, because fans and media make a bunch of this game, but you're in it. You're in the trenches.
12: Yeah, you know, week one, I got to give all the credit to Boise State. They're a very good football team. They did some things defensively, offensively, and special teams that challenged us. And you know, again, week one, the goal is to get better every single week. So that's the starting point. That's not the finish line. So we just want to be the team that continues to challenge ourselves to grow every week, players and coaches. And we just got to continue to get better. That's it. You know, can't. The result was the result. It was a win. So that's good. You'd rather, you know, discuss things after a victory. So we're just going to continue to get better every week.
20: I look at, you know, you're 31, right? Is that right? I got you.
12: 31.
20: Okay. You're on the young side on a coaching staff, and maybe, you know, by today's standards, there's younger guys around you, but you're not that far removed from some of these guys that were just playing who were getting 5, 6, 7 years of eligibility. Did that start to feel like you were, you know, closer in age to those guys as a coach, or is that a benefit because you can relate to them a little more?
12: Yeah, I mean, you see, I got grays on the top of my head, a little grandma hair, so I'm aging a little bit, but still young. But no, in all seriousness, no. It's a different relationship. It's more of a big brother, little brother relationship. Cause I'm really not far. My last college season was 2017. I graduated from Rutgers in 2018. So not far removed. This is my 9th year of coaching. So I understand a lot of what these young men are going through. And I think just relationships are everything in this game. Being able to have open and honest conversations and be able to be vulnerable, me as a coach with my players, and my players be vulnerable with me. So we have a really good understanding of each other. Cause at the end of the day, any player that I've ever coached, I just want them to be the best version of themselves. So however I could help aid you in that process, I want to do that.
20: I'm looking at your Twitter feed. You're an NBA fan. You
12: love
20: like
12: NBA.
20: A little World Cup. You're a sports fan.
12: So just a big sports fanatic. You know, man, I'm a fan of competition. So whether it's football, baseball, basketball, boxing, you know, I'll even if NASCAR's on, I'll pick the NASCAR, NASCAR race, whatever. I just like competition.
13: Help me out with the World Cup. What did you make of how that all went down?
12: I had a great, I enjoyed watching Mbappe play a whole lot.
13: Yeah.
12: You know, I enjoyed watching him play a ton. I was really pulling hard for the USA team. You know, I thought they didn't show up in their last matchup right there. I just felt like, I don't know, they were overmatched or whatever. And I felt like they were defeated before the game started. So that was disappointing. Yeah. But, you know, obviously Ronaldo played. Just watching Ronaldo and Messi and Mbappe. And what's my guy from England? What's his name?
13: Oh, yeah. I think you're talking about Harry Kane.
12: Just watching people compete at the highest level, and just the energy in the stadiums in the World Cup. Yeah. A lot of the matches were in America, and seeing them play at, you know, Gillette Stadium in Foxborough, where I used to coach, or MetLife in New Jersey. Like, just seeing, and they're in Dallas and Houston. Like, a lot of these places, they're just on American soil. So, no, it's a great thing to watch.
13: You know, even in that final, you know, Spain was the better team.
12: Yeah.
13: But I just felt like if Messi could get one shot, he had one opportunity, he was gonna break their hearts. Like, it was neat to kind of see him out there, you know, down a man trying to find a way.
12: Yeah, no, definitely. And soccer, I mean, those are ultimate team games, just like football, just like soccer, like ultimate team games. You need all players on the field to do their job and do it at the highest level they possibly can. So that's what attracts me about the soccer game.
13: Your middle name, Travoy. Where is that? Who gave you that name?
12: So I'm named after my godfather. He's my dad's best friend. They served in the army together. That's his middle name. So that's my middle name.
13: All right. You grow up the son of a guy who's in the army. What do you get from that?
12: Just the discipline, and just one, how to treat people, two, how to go about your daily work, and the discipline needed to be really good at what you want to be good at in life. And my mom worked in higher education, so growing up, I really ain't had no room for failure, room to like try to slip by or anything like that. Cause my mom had me on the school and academics front. My pops had me on the character and sports and athletics front. So really no room to breathe on that standpoint.
13: Well, I bet Ross Jr. has got that dynamic at home now too. He's got dad. Are you the disciplinarian?
12: Yeah. You know, one thing, my wife is a rock star. So she obviously knows, being a wife of a football coach, we're here spending a lot of time. You know, our players, they become our extended family. So I'm spending a lot of time with our players. And, you know, my wife handles a lot of the day-to-day with our son. So shout out to my wife. I love you. You're a rock star. And I'm blessed to be your husband.
13: Let me ask you, you know, as you're coaching these kids some of these kids are making serious money. And, you know, they all want to play. How do you manage the guys that aren't getting on the field? How do you keep them encouraged?
12: This is what I say every single year. Football is a crazy game, and you never, ever know when your opportunity is going to become. So you have to prepare. So I could call countless examples. So even here last year, Malik Benson started. He didn't start the year. Started last year as the fifth receiver, and then he was on the scout team for the first couple weeks of the year. But guess what? Came in the building every single day, high energy, great attitude, smile on his face, never complained, not one time. He just kept getting better and better and better. And when opportunities came his way, he made the most of his opportunities. He scored a touchdown against Montana State, scored another one against Oklahoma State. So when things are like that, and you continue to stack positive and productive days on top of each other, and when you get your opportunity, if you do good with what you have, then guess what? You're going to get more. So Malik just continued to get more and more and more because he kept getting better. So these guys right now, like, it's week one of the season. We're going to be in this for the long haul, and we're going to need everybody on our roster. That's why we brought y'all here. You know, just to continue for them to get better every single day in practice. And when their opportunities come, hopefully they make the most of it.
13: Correct me if I'm wrong. I mean, you were kind of a guy in college that you played both sides of the ball. They kind of, I guess the narrative would be, you know, we're trying to find you a position, but where were you most comfortable playing?
12: Offense, definitely. You know, I had played running back. When I started playing football in fifth grade, running back was my first natural position. And, you know, the corners, I'm a smaller guy. I'm 5'10", on a great day, stretching, hydrated. So, you know, corners, like, there's just the defense, the corners, a lot of, you know, little corners were starting to make their waves in the NFL, and I wanted to play both sides of the ball, so I was getting highly recruited at the corner, but definitely my favorite position to play was running back. And that's so, I came into Michigan, I was a corner, then my freshman year, they flipped me, I redshirted my freshman year, they made me play some scout team offense to give certain looks with certain players, so I excelled at that, and then they moved me to running back. And then after Brady Hoke had got fired, I wanted to go back to defense, but Harbaugh watched my defense. He watched my high school highlight tape and watched me play running back. So then I moved back to running back. But when I transferred to Rutgers, I ended up back on the defensive side of the ball. So I got just a look and played in multiple schemes for multiple coaches. And now I've learned a lot over the years.
13: When you look at Jim Harbaugh and Dan Lanning, these coaches are all different. But what was it like to be around Harbaugh?
12: I think like being Harbaugh and Belichick, it was just like being around an encyclopedia of football. And Harbaugh, me and him, I had told him I wanted to be a coach when I was done playing. So we talked a lot about that. We talked about the experience of him in the Super Bowl coaching against his brother, like just share his stories and knowledge of players that he had, you know, just different players that he coached, whether it's Alex Smith, Colin Kaepernick, Frank Gore, you know, Pat Willis, like certain players that he had in the 49ers and players he played with back in the day at Michigan. So just picking his brain about all these players, what was their routine? How were they coached? Like, how did you coach them? How'd you get the most out of them? So just ask a whole lot of questions.
13: Yeah, you were around a lot of knowledgeable people, Matt Patricia, Belichick, those guys. Yeah. Who, if I put you in a film session with anybody, like, you know, where did you learn how to watch film from in one of those, with one of those coaches?
12: I'll say this goes back to Rutgers. What I learned how to watch film, I learned how to watch film from Coach Shiano at Rutgers. I feel like I was only with him for 1 year, and that was 2020, the COVID year, his first year back at Rutgers. But that shapes a lot of what I am, because that was my first exposure to, like, okay, like, this is a guy, this is a pro. He's been NFL head coach. He's been a head coach in the Big East. He's won a whole lot of games, and he taught me a lot about just being able to organize your drills and talk to your players, recruiting. Like, he taught me a lot. I could go on and on and on. And then also, when I was a GA at Rutgers, I GA for Fran Brown. He's the head coach of Syracuse right now, so he's very influential in my career. So I'll say that's kind of when it all started, and that helped me, you know, continue to grow. And then after I left Coach Shiano, I became a position coach of my own at the University of Richmond. And then shortly after that, I linked up with Coach Belichick in New England. So I just felt like it just kept growing and growing and growing. But truly, where I first started to watch and break down film, Coach Shiano.
13: High school parents who've got kids who might, you know, maybe they're a sophomore in high school, a freshman in high school. What advice do you give to sort of the younger high school kids who want to play college football?
12: Yeah, I'll say keep the main thing, and get better every single day. You know, if football is that's what you want to do, keep the main thing. Make sure your grades are in order. Make sure that you're doing the things necessary to put yourself in a position where you'll be attractive to college coaches as far as being a recruit. So just honestly, just focus on that. Don't pay attention to another person's journey. Just run your own race and just continue to get better every single day. Continue to get bigger, faster, stronger. Treat people the right way. Get good grades. And if you do that, if you're a great teammate and you're productive for your high school team, good things will come to you.
13: I love it. I appreciate your time. Thank you for joining us.
12: No, I appreciate you. Thank you.
13: And there he goes, Ross Douglas. Oregon will be playing at Oklahoma State. Big game for the Ducks in that I think people are going to be looking at Oregon in week two and expecting to see some improvements. I'd like to see Oregon consistently run the football. I'd like to see the defense look a little better. You know, but I think some of what happened in week one, wasn't it Boise State? Isn't Boise State good? Isn't that part of the narrative? I mean, I'll be watching Boise State as they play Memphis on Saturday. That's a big game as far as the college football playoff and the gateway to the playoff is concerned, because Boise State will play Memphis on Saturday. Huge game. Memphis's coach talking about what a big game it is. And then on September 26th, Boise State, Western Michigan, a game that now looks really big on the calendar, given what Western Michigan did to Michigan in the opener. But we need more sample size. I need to see Michigan play Oklahoma. I need to see Oregon State play Texas Tech. I need to see, we need to see USC again. They were 2-0 before anybody else played a game. Everybody now saying, "Oh, is LA back? Is that part of the narrative in college football? Did we have a power shift in the western part of the country in USC and UCLA? Are they going to be formidable in football this season and beyond?" So we'll see. We'll see if Lincoln Riley and Bob Chesney have it figured out. But there's a lot of other questions that will be answered nationally. The Arizona schools, Arizona and Arizona State, are playing BYU and Texas A&M. So two big games there in the western part of the United States. I'll, of course, be tuned into the Pac-12 stuff to see how that goes down. But Boise State, Memphis, Oregon, Oklahoma State, Oregon State, Texas Tech. I'm all over all of that stuff. Plus whatever else is going on in college football. Give me more games. Give me more sample size so I can feel smarter about it. Now, look, I went 10-3 last week in my 13 games picking against the spread. You can see my picks today at johncanzano.com. I do it every Thursday, my weekly picks. If you want to compare how you pick against me, I went 10-3 against the spread. I went 11-2 overall. I am so back. I had said in the offseason.

0: In Major League Baseball, the Yankees crushed the Rockies 10-3, while the Pirates topped the White Sox 2-0, and the Mariners beat the Rangers 4-3. In tennis at the U.S. Open, one seed Aryna Sabalenka defeated 3-seed Jess Pegula to advance to her 4th straight U.S. Open final, where she's going to face 2-seed Elena Rybakina, who eliminated 4-seed Coco Gauff in the semis. I'm Monty Bolaños.
1: Hello!
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0: And away we go. It is Two Pros and a Cup of Joe, Fox Sports Radio. LeVar Arrington, Brady Quinn, Jonas Knox with you. 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And how the hell are we feeling here on this Friday morning?
1: Hi, guys.
0: How's everybody? Everybody feeling here following a little Donnybrook that took place in Australia last night or this morning or whatever the hell it was.
1: Yeah, I refused to watch it.
0: Oh yeah.
1: Yeah.
0: Okay.
1: No, I saw it. I saw it. I'm just curious to see how you and Q react to what type of game this was. I gotta say, these gosh darn 49ers, man. Like, I don't know how they do it. I don't know how Jet York and Kyle Shanahan and John Lynch, I don't know how they maintain being so competitive when it just doesn't seem like they should be. So,
0: yeah, I mean,
1: I don't know. It's just how I feel about it.
0: Yeah, it's it is remarkable that one team's travel arrangements were so good that they were able to overcome an owner who's got a hook fetish at trailer parks and a coach who may or may not be telling the truth about a car accident that took place a few weeks ago. And yet here they are again on damn Netflix, putting on a clinic and beating the Rams yet again. They do it seemingly every time. I'm so tired of writing them off. I'm fed up with it. Enough's enough.
2: Why did you write them off?
0: It's got to stop at some point.
1: Written off.
0: It's got to stop.
1: You got to stop doing it. It's got to happen.
2: So
1: I've written them off so many times.
2: How much of this did the travel have to do with it? Because it feels like... I mean, Myles Garrett, I don't know. I mean, maybe you're concerned about his age. Maybe you're concerned about there's an underlying injury issue. But I mean, when it gets to the point where people are putting out Drewski in that Rams uniform and saying, this is Myles Garrett now, it's not a good look. I mean, Trent Williams was able to have his way. And it felt like maybe you could call it schematic because this is the teacher with the student. As Sean McVay came up under Kyle Shanahan. And this is one of the things we've always talked about in this matchup. But I looked at it and just thought, man, that team looked tired. They looked like they weren't excited to be there. And it looked like it was one of those quick trips in and out. And it was just an entirely different feel watching the Rams than the 49ers, who looked acclimated, who looked ready to go, looked ready to whoop someone's ass.
0: There's a reason.
1: I just think if they were playing here in America that – They might have been better. I think everybody would have been better if they were playing in America. That's just my take on it, though. You know what I mean? I don't know. Right. But I give the 49ers a ton of credit. I thought that their wagon wheels were totally off of the rails. And looking at this game, I mean, this was a great opportunity for the Rams to make a statement. It's a divisional opponent. It's one of their abroad games. I'm being serious now. It's one of their abroad games. And the one thing that you would think is that the mistakes that you saw, Matthew Stafford make, the mentioning of what you said, Q, Myles Garrett getting blanked in the game. I did not see that coming. But again, I don't know. I'm curious. You guys said that it was a sloppy game, an ugly game to watch with the Seattle game, the other night with New England. How did you guys? How did you guys see this one?
2: One team was sloppy, one wasn't.
0: Just beautiful execution by Kyle Shanahan. That was nice. It was a pleasant watch from that standpoint, considering the bucket of puke we got the night before in Seattle. It did seem like the Rams were dragging ass a little bit. Sean McVay afterwards, always accountable, you know, give him credit for that. But Sean McVay took accountability for the poor performance from LA in Australia.
3: First of all, congratulations to the 49ers. They outplayed us in every facet. I didn't do nearly a good enough job. This is a humbling day for us. And this will define us only if we allow it to. And today was one of those days. And, you know, I always look inside out. I didn't do a good enough job getting us ready to go. There were some opportunities where maybe the game could have flipped, but they deserve the win. They were ready to go, and we'll look at it. We'll see where we can improve and be better moving forward. But this is a good, humbling day. This is what can sometimes happen in sports. I love this locker room. And, you know, the first thing that I'm going to look at is myself, and I have to do a better job for our group collectively, with our coaches, with our players, and we'll look at this film. And we'll get back to work, because clearly that's obviously what we've got to do. And sometimes sports can humble you, and today was one of those days. I make no excuses. And whether you want to say it's about travel, whatever, we just weren't good enough in that window. I didn't coach good enough. And we'll look at it, and we'll move forward, and that's where we're at right now. But it was a great atmosphere. Give credit to the 49ers. They deserve it. And we're 0-1, and we'll move forward.
0: Now, as somebody who Brady once labeled, and I quote, a travel savant, I would simply point out this. That was travel malpractice by Sean McVay, sending those guys over on that short amount of time.
2: Were you just referring to yourself as the savant?
0: No, you referred to me as that. I would never do that.
2: I don't think you've ever said that?
0: You never have said, Jonas, you're a travel savant.
2: That would be like saying,
0: All right, we're not.
4: Like you're a car enthusiast.
0: Yeah, we're not going
2: to. No. It'd be like saying like he's the Pavarotti of our time when he's a mime. That would be about the equivalent.
0: Yeah, I don't know. You know why we have to tell non-truths here on this show? But here is the truth.
1: I just think that should be $10.
0: They look terrible. They looked awful, and I don't. There's a reason why Aaron Donald's like, yeah, I'm good. You guys, hey, whatever you got to do, like go over there.
2: Going back to this point, like, would it have been different had they gone over earlier? You know, he might have been looking at it for himself. And granted, he's at a different point in his career, coming back after not having played for a couple of years. I do wonder if they had implemented the 49ers game plan and said, we are going to go early. We're going to get acclimated and be ready to go and be able to sightsee everything else. If he's like, yeah, you know what? That sounds like a better plan to me. I do wonder if that would have taken place. So I just... Look, give Kyle Shanahan credit. They made the adjustments when they needed to. I think more so than that, you know, outside of San Fran, if there was some concerns, it was probably some tackling a little bit, first game type deal. But, once you got into the second quarter, I felt like it really became almost all 49ers for the most part as they started to make adjustments and they started to kind of find their way.
1: Man, you realize why they gave that man 10 days to get his story correct. I'll tell you that. He could coach. My man can coach, and there's no getting around it. I think first game, last game, preseason, whatever, it doesn't matter. I think at some point there has to be an understanding of whatever Kyle Shanahan learned from Mike and brought into making it his own way of doing things. He can coach. And it doesn't matter what his personnel is. Why did Deebo Samuels look like he should have never left San Fran and went and took a year off in Washington, where people told him he looked like he was, you know, overweight and washed up and all this. Like, why leave? You know, like you mentioned, Trent Williams looks like Trent Williams. Why leave? Why leave? You took Mr. Irrelevant. You made him into a franchise. High paid quarterback in this league. Why leave? Kyle Shanahan has a system. It works. And I don't know. We could talk about travel. We could talk about acclimating. We can talk about all these different things. Every single time I feel like it's the right time to put dirt on the 49ers. You know, they tend to come out and show something totally different. And while a coach will never win a game, they'll never go in between the white lines and win a game. There's something about Kyle Shanahan's process. It's something about the way those guys feel about that environment. Maybe it's Chernobyl. I don't know. But there's something that separates and sets them apart that gives them this edge that I would have thought the Rams were going to smash them. I thought for certain this would be a fun one for Myles Garrett. Now you're talking about what a great move it was for the Rams. This Rams team has been everybody's topic of conversation of being the best team, one of the best teams, top two, top three teams in the league. And they looked everything but that in that game. And I don't know. If we're going to put it on travel, that's fine. Like I said about the other game, it's early. These guys don't play in the preseason. McVay's the one that made it a thing where I'm not playing my guys in the preseason. It's the trend. I get it. It's the first game.
2: Well, let me ask you this.
1: And you did travel.
2: Didn't you go overseas, you talked about, for which game? Osaka? You guys went?
1: Osaka.
2: I mean,
1: yeah, we went to Osaka.
2: How did you feel when you got over there? I mean, did you not feel any jet lag at any point in time? Because, I mean, from my experience going over, like, our entire team felt like we got hit by a wall when we were actually ready on game day because of when that hit for us.
1: We played the 49ers that year, too. I felt fine. I enjoyed the big-ass soaking tubs. I enjoyed sleeping with only my butt and my head on the bed with my feet being on the floor at the same exact time. I felt fine when I played in the game. I don't know, but we were there for a few days. I don't recall how long we were there for, but it was long enough to do almost like maybe like a press tour for the people of Osaka, Japan. And, yeah, I felt fine. I don't recall there being any problem for me, but again, I'm one person. I can't speak for everyone, but I mean, I felt fine in the game.
0: By the way, I didn't know until the other night that it's actually pronounced Melbourne and not Melbourne.
2: Yeah, Melbourne. Yeah. By the way, LaFleur doesn't remember this, but he did arrive on Wednesday of that week, and they didn't play until Sunday. Okay. So they were there actually longer than maybe he'd like to admit there. That ass whooping of the San Francisco 49ers.
1: I just think that, again, I said we were long enough to do the press tour and see the people of Osaka, Japan. I enjoyed the bathtub because that was the only thing that seemed to be.
2: What was different about their bathtubs?
1: They were big and they were deep. Oh. Now, I couldn't fit on anything else. I didn't fit on the bed. The TVs were small. Everything was small except the bathtub. That was all I remember. But I got some good plunges. I got some good soaking in, you know. I soaked in there. I spent most of my time in the bathtub, fellas. Because it was the biggest thing, most comfortable thing for me there.
0: Roomy, too, huh? Like, probably at least a couple of people could fit in that
1: I didn't
0: bathtub.
1: Have a roommate. Oh, I see what you did there.
0: No, I'm not trying.
1: No, it's not what you think.
0: Okay. Just want to make sure.
1: This was not like the Bruce Lee Enter the Dragon situation where you go select a few people that you could hang with, and that was a part of the festivities. That was not what we experienced when we went there, Jonas. We went there and played football.
0: While Sean McVay was dragging ass and the Rams were getting their ass beat by the 49ers, Kyle Shanahan spoke afterwards and kind of joked about, you know, not knowing what day it is and whatnot when he was out there because they arrived so early. Let's take a listen.
4: I always knew what day it was. I was trying to show how confusing it was comparing it to people at home. But I learned the days when we got here. We're one ahead. Now I'm ready to go back into the future. I think it's Thursday at home and it's Friday here. My son plays on Friday, so somehow I'm going to land over a day later, but still be able to make his game on Friday, so it's pretty cool.
5: The strategy worked.
4: I mean, the game worked. Win or lose, I knew everyone was going to make a big deal about that for either team. You never know how much that factors into it. You just try to do the best to prepare for 3.5 hours. I like how we prepared. But more importantly, I liked how we played.
0: There it is.
1: What strategy worked?
2: Hey.
1: Well, I know it is. I kept my phone in my hand during this game. No slip ups of maintaining control of that car. You know, I did pretty well. Kept it on the street. Didn't cross no lines. Stayed in the passenger side or the right side, the slower side of the traffic. Got it to the crib. You know what I mean? Give them credit. Now everybody gets to put everything behind them, right? There was not one mention of Jet York that I could see. There wasn't a mention of him in his car crash that I could hear of. So, you know, it works out for some people.
0: Yeah. I wonder if Jed made the trip. I wonder if he traveled with
5: him. I don't think so.
0: Why not? Why wouldn't he go? So. He's the owner of the team. Yeah. He needs to get out of the country for a little while.
1: You say it that way, if you think about it, shouldn't that have been what he did? Why not just get a early start on Melbourne and get over there? I mean, I could guarantee you if something took place like what happened in Palestine, I don't think anybody would
0: have heard it. No. Yeah, you don't have to worry about that over there.
1: Like, I think they would have been able to get him through it if he was in Melbourne, you know?
0: Yeah. Yeah, I think he'd be fine. Yeah. You know, okay. People got bigger priorities over there. You drive across the road. You got to worry about wombats, kangaroos fighting each other on the side of the road. Have you seen some of the spiders in Australia? Like some of the spiders look like furniture in Australia. And so you got to worry about that. It's just there's a lot out there that's really dangerous.
1: I just think about Crocodile Dundee.
2: All right. Final things before we get to Crocodile Dundee. Is Brock Purdy the Crocodile Dundee of Australia? Because it feels like he never gets enough credit for the job that he does, too. I mean, this is one of those instances where opening game week, the Rams are the one everyone's talking about because of their additions. I get it, no Donald, but Myles Garrett, Matt Stafford, the reigning MVP. And Brock Purdy steals the show, in my opinion. Like, I thought the way he operates this offense and the way he's able to kind of be the eyes of Kyle Shanahan, how Kyle sees the field, how he wants it executed, and he does. And then when it's not there, he's still able to find ways of creating plays with his legs or finding Deebo Samuels when he opened. Like, there's countless examples now. And it kind of gets tiring because, again, we don't talk about him in the same light as guys like Patrick Mahomes, Josh Allen, Joe Burrow. But this dude, man, he executes at a high level. Like every single week, he just goes in and does his job, and people call him a game manager just because he doesn't have as big of an arm. He's not, you know, as fast as someone like Lamar Jackson or whoever you want to compare him to, Kyler Murray, but he gets the job done, man. And this is another example of that. At some point, this 49ers team is just going to keep kind of making runs. Like if we viewed the Rams as the top of the NFC West, I would say these two teams are really far apart this year. Because San Francisco looks like the best team based on what we saw two nights ago with Seattle. And we don't know how long Sam Darnold will be out. As good as that defense is offensively, you know, we'll see if they're able to move the football. But the San Francisco 49ers look like the team to beat in that division.
1: You know, I give the credit to his development. You know, it started when he was in college. I think that's what set the tone for him. That's what gave him the foundational pieces that he was in need of in order to be that quarterback that could take the league by storm. And that's just, you know, to me, I think that that's where the credit really, really belongs. I'm certain, Coach Shanahan would agree with that he just inherited a humble person who, you know, understood.
2: I think
1: how
2: you're
1: to
2: right.
1: Play the game.
2: I mean, there was definitely a lot of development there, right? I mean, he's only been in the NFL 5 years now, so. But like, I definitely think there's a lot of development there. Yeah.
1: What a great foundational piece to bring to the league with you.
0: I mean, listen,
1: shouts out to Brock Purdy.
0: Yeah, he was coached up to be the last pick of the draft. I mean, that's incredible.
1: Right. Yeah, that's right. It's kind of like Tom Brady. You know what I mean? Like he might as well have been the last pick of the draft too. You know.
2: That's true.
1: Yeah.
2: Well, one thing we know for sure is whether it's Brock Purdy or Kyle Shanahan, they get the job done. And for the ones who get it done, yeah. Grainger offers access to over a million products and the scale to deliver when and where you need them. The right tools and supplies are never far away. 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
0: You know,
1: hey,
0: it is.
1: Jonas, can you tell them why I did that just so people don't think that I'm just being, I'm being funny and sarcastic, of course.
0: But. Oh, I mean, listen, you know, Matt Campbell. I mean, of course. That's, I mean, when everyone thinks of Brock Purdy and his success and getting to the Super Bowl, they think of Matt Campbell, who just happens, bam, coincidentally enough, happens to be the head coach of Penn State. I mean, I get it.
1: There you go. There you go.
0: I get it.
1: Some people might have not have caught on to what I was doing right there.
0: That dog hunts. I get it.
1: That dog does. Yeah. That dog does. I like what you did there. Pet him.
2: I like what you did there, Var.
0: Now, it should be pointed out here, obviously, with the NFL kicking off, we've got a full slate of college football games. We've got, you know, our picks against the spread for week one coming up later on. There's lots
1: and
0: of stuff
1: my high
0: happening.
1: School team is undefeated,
0: they
1: baby.
0: Are. Yes. Woo! Yes. So with all that being said, it is a football Friday. Yes, no, yeah, it's still here, a football right? Friday. Yeah.
2: Let's get it going. Friday. Even if you're in Philly, let's get it going. Yeah, come on, go.
5: Sunday,
2: come
5: on.
1: Yeah. They call him Malachi Toe. Malachi.
2: Come on, John. Yeah. Come on, John.
0: All right.
2: Come on, John. Come on, Ray. Come on, Ray.
1: Hey, the you, we're the you, we're the you, we're the you. Come on, it's all about the you. It's all about the you. The you, the you. It's all about the you. The you, the you. About the you. Okay, come on, let's do it for. Come on, let's do it for Eddie. Do it for Eddie. Come on. Friday night is a football Friday. Woo! Football Friday. Rock 'em. Suck them. Do it. You can feel it.
0: It is a football Friday here on Two Pros Woo. And a Cup of Joe. We will have, in case you missed it, coming up later on this hour, we'll spin Ray Ray's roulette. We've got Quinn's Woo. Wins. We're going to spread them coming up at hour three of this program. And we got the leftovers. All of it is yours Whoa. Here on this three-hour extravaganza. Up next, though, we got a little bit of bad news for one team in the NFL regarding their quarterback situation. That'll be yours right here on FSR. But every sports season is built on preparation, studying the trends, and making the necessary adjustments to reach the ultimate goal. 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

0: Two pros and a cup of Joe, Fox Sports Radio. LeVar Arrington, Brady Quinn, Jonas Knox with you here. Coming up a little over 15 minutes from now, we've got ourselves a story that doesn't seem to be going anywhere anytime soon. Now everybody's catching strays when it comes to this. That'll be yours here again a little over 15 minutes from now. A reminder, though, the wait is over. Football is here, and so is DraftKings. 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Again, that's promo code 2PROS at DraftKings. The crown is yours. All right, so the Tua era in Atlanta is off to a little bit of a choppy start. He gets goes down with an oblique injury yesterday in practice. They're calling it day to day. The problem is, you know, the game, first game of the year, is a couple of days from now. LeVar's guy, Cooper Rush. Years ago. LeVar was feeling the rush when Cooper Rush stepped in for Dak Prescott and went on a little bit of a heater.
1: I thought it was over for Dak.
2: It was time for Rush. That was a little of your bold proclamations. That was interesting.
1: Yeah. It felt a little short. By
0: the way, I think that was, if I'm not mistaken, I think that was the same year that you went all in on Jeff Saturday as the interim coach.
1: Was that the same year?
0: I think it was.
2: Same year.
0: I really did.
1: Hey, man.
2: We used to get in some battles on the mic together, and I've now learned just to love you and just roll with it. You know, it's like a big tsunami coming in. You can't stop it. You know, you gotta jump on a surfboard and ride that wave, man.
1: Dang, I feel the same way about you, Brady Quinn. I have learned how to love you, bro. Yeah, no worries. I think it's awesome. And you know what? I think Rush getting the opportunity to show the world why I made that bold proclamation is going to be very fun and interesting in the wake of Tua, not being able to get it done in practice. He wasn't able to make it through practice without being injured or hurt. I don't think that doesn't track well. That can't be a positive for this Atlanta Falcons team. And then there's the whole conversation of your draft pick and how, you know, obviously he's not ready. So.
0: Well, Michael Penix Jr. is walking around with a wooden leg, and Tua's got an oblique that's blown out. Cooper Rush is now the starter there. And I wonder, I was thinking about
1: that
0: this.
1: That leg was wooden in college.
0: I was thinking about this. How much longer do you think Tua's going to be playing? Because he's taken a beating going all the way back to college at Alabama, all the surgeries he had, obviously the concussion issue. He's now out of Miami. He's in Atlanta on a one-year, you know, pocket change deal a la Kyler Murray with Minnesota. He's still getting his money from the Dolphins. And I just wonder if at some point he's looking at all this going, yeah, I'm good.
1: I gotcha.
0: It just seems like it's heading in that direction to me based on how things have gotten started in Atlanta following how things ended in Miami. Just doesn't seem great.
2: If you were Kevin Stefanski and the Falcons, though, you've got one quarterback that you drafted that's injury prone, another that you brought in that's injury prone. Did you not think this was going to happen? I mean, did you not think that these sorts of things could pop up? Like, Tua's played long enough now to know, based on not only just his playing career in college, but the NFL, that he's injury prone, that he's getting to the point where it could be a tweaked back, it could be a tweaked neck or whatever. I mean, they should have went after Dylan Gabriel. We joked about it, how bringing another guy on that would be a lefty would be odd, but it stays in line with your entire offense, your system, everything else. You had that guy in your room, in your system last year. Like, he would have been a way better fit to walk into Atlanta and say, yeah, I know this offense. And maybe you say, well, there's not as much upside. There's more upside in Dylan Gabriel than there's in Cooper Rush. I'm sorry. If that offends anyone, that's just how I see it.
0: Take that, Bar.
2: So why wouldn't you bring in a guy who wouldn't take much, in particular in this situation, where it makes all the sense in the world? All the sense in the world. I mean, they're not even letting Dylan Gabriel have a chance to compete in Cleveland. And I understand he's on IR now, whatever's, you know, going on, but it's like, it made no sense to me that they didn't try to make that move to help add more depth at the quarterback spot, especially given he's a lefty. And I don't want to underplay that because receivers will tell you it helps when the spin, the way the ball comes out on each side. Like there's little nuances that play a big factor in all of it. How you set up a lot of your reads and formations. There are some West Coast purists that like to work to the right more with a lot of the progressions and concepts because a right-handed quarterback completes more balls to the right than if he's throwing to the left. It, more often than not, you can see that documented in statistically in how they throw. It's usually how it works. If you're a right-handed quarterback, it's harder to open your hips, throw left. If you're a left-handed quarterback, harder to open your hips and throw to the right. It's just how it is. So it's crazy to me that they wouldn't have made this move to now find themselves in this position where you're saying, yeah, Cooper Rush is our insurance policy.
1: Oh, man. I mean, can you say that there was a surprise in terms of Tua being in some type of something wrong? I mean, it's, you look at the way things kind of concluded in Miami. They let him go. There has to have already been a front of mind concern about Tua's health, and you still made the decision. I mean, Kyler Murray, wasn't Kyler Murray available? I mean, didn't the Minnesota Vikings go get Kyler Murray? I mean, okay, you didn't go get Dylan Gabriel. You didn't go get another lefty. But come on. Tua was the guy that y'all thought would be the insurance and safety policy to a guy who's dealing with injuries, as you mentioned, Jonas, since college. It just doesn't seem like a very competent approach to going into your season. And if I'm an Atlanta Falcon fan and I'm just being just all the way real about it, why would I have confidence in the decision making of the franchise that I cheer for if you brought in Tua to back up a quarterback that has already had a history of being injury prone and having to get surgeries done? It just doesn't, again, that doesn't math out very well. I just don't understand. And I think I think we discussed this a few times when it happened. I think this is kind of, you got to come to a healthy conclusion, which I don't understand why the Atlanta Falcons decision makers wouldn't. I can understand the whole schematics and what you can get from Tua when Tua is healthy and when he can play. I get all that football wise. I just don't see how you could say you're being responsible as a decision maker if you brought in Tua as the guy to compete for the starting job or to be the insurance policy to Michael Penix, the guy that was drafted with a first round draft pick, who has had multiple surgeries, major surgeries before even entering into the NFL draft. It just doesn't make sense to me. And I can't sit here and say, I mean, I would be more surprised if Tua was proving me wrong right now and was healthy and was, you know, starting this upcoming week rather than us being where we are right now. This is more, I guess, probable, more to me feasible to think that this is where we would be with Tua, even though it's oblique. Back, I don't know. I think we've heard of his back hurting before, right? Wasn't that out there before?
0: Yeah, I just
1: think this is. Yeah, well, I just think that you start there.
0: The Falcons, it's kind of an under-discussed quarterback situation they've been going through, a plight, if you will, over the past few years. Since Matt Ryan, they've had a different week one starting quarterback the last 6 years. So if you go Matt Ryan, Marcus Mariota, Desmond Ridder, Kirk Cousins, Michael Penix Jr. last year, and then what was supposed to be Tua, but maybe Cooper Rush this year, they can't figure out the quarterback position. Like they've been in this situation where it's just a different guy every year. And then you saw how they handled the Belichick and Raheem Morris stuff that went down. It's just they've had a little bit of a run of not maybe the most organized or efficient organization. And this is just another example of, I guess this was your plan, and this is where we are, you know, a couple of days before the start of another season. It's not great, man. But, hey, look, I still respect them, you know. It's a new frontier.
3: 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And it gets you ready to load up that tailgate on the weekends. 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
0: It is Two Pros and a Cup of Joe here on Fox Sports Radio. LeVar Arrington, Brady Quinn, Jonas Knox with you. Coming up next here, somebody catching a stray. All right, catching a stray in the world of sports. We will discuss right here on FSR.
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1: 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LeVar Arrington, Brady Quinn, Jonas Knox with you here. 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
2: In Case You Missed It.
1: So Peter Schrager is just out there minding his own business, right? Just trying to report on the news in the NFL, not bothering anybody. Sends a tweet out yesterday, says the following: the Rams are all in for the night. It's 9:45 p.m. in Melbourne. They slept on the flight over and will sleep now in the hotel for one night, and they'll wake up and play a football game in 12 hours. This isn't some trial and error approach. They've sent 15 staffers over the last 2 years and have tracked their bodies and sleep rhythms. This was deemed the approach. No turning back now. First reply on social media following that from Peter Schrager. Quote, Schrager is the Rossini for the Rams, but with an even closer relationship.
4: Wow. Yikes. Yikes.
1: To which Schrager responded, I'm confused. Is that not worthwhile information? Is it better to not share stuff like that?
5: It doesn't look as good in retrospect. We know that much. All right, man. That didn't work out so well for the old Rams, but damn.
1: And the guy writes back to him, please make sure to get an update from Sean as to how well studied their science was. And to my question to you guys would be, is that Ryan Clark's burner account? All right. Oh, is he behind the tweets to Peter Schrager?
5: Wow.
1: But it does sort of illustrate the lack of faith that people do have in some of the reporting that goes on when it comes to the NFL based on the offseason.
5: Well, and also from one particular network, right? I think we've gotten to the point now where they're in cahoots together. There's an ownership structure there too. It's like, okay, everything's kind of being spun. This didn't start with sports. This started with news. It's spread into sports. I understand the skepticism. I do. And especially when it comes off as lacking any sort of critical theory or thought to it. Like, unfortunately, that's what's happening in all of reporting, is we just get like the good side, the puff piece, the, hey, here's what the data says from the Rams. It's like, well, what do some other like independent scientists say? Some sleep studies, some guys who, you know, actually have looked at this in other sports events, etc. I mean, I only gave you one account from a former Olympic athlete, and her thing was not good. Bet on the 49ers. And I was like, oh, all right, that makes sense. I mean, from my experience, not good. I mean, I don't know what time the 49ers got over there when they played in Osaka with LeVar, but I know this. He got there 5 days before the game, and they whooped that ass. So the way I'm looking at it, I think the earlier you get there, the better. That's been my experience. If you're looking at the travel schedules for the NFL season, maybe take that into account if you're betting your hard-earned money on some of these teams when they travel to London or Germany or wherever else they're playing this year.
4: I just don't care. I don't give a damn. And neither should other people. Like, is that a report that is, you know, oh my gosh, what's wrong with that report? Like, it kind of, like, who cares? Like, you play good, you play bad,

0: You win the game, you lose the game. Let's start right there. You know, I think with all this insider reporting, I think Jay Glazer, the man, like, I think it was okay when you had one guy that had relationships with players and it was like uncomfortable a little bit, like, man, how is he getting that information, da da da, this and that. But then you start making an industry out of it. It's just,
1: yeah, but really, why can't Dino Rossini be like that?
0: I just think once it became more than one person being an insider.
1: Look, you came to her defense yesterday. Yeah. I'm just coming in her defense now. Why can't she then be that person?
0: I'm not attacking. I'm just saying.
1: Listen. What are you saying?
0: I think it became a weird way of reporting anyway. Like, one person, okay. Multiple people being insiders. I don't know, man. It's just strange to me, especially talking so
1: only,
0: about
1: only Jay can sleep. Do it. You can't yes. have Don Orsini do it.
0: Well, she clearly did it.
2: Do you think
0: Jay took it to a whole nother level?
2: Do you think Glazer's ever pulled out his phone? After getting pulled over by a cop to try and get out of a ticket?
0: No, because they probably recognize that he's Jay Glazer.
2: Okay. Okay. We are
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16: The 49ers roll past the Rams in Australia, coming out on top 27-7. Brock Purdy led the way for San Francisco. He was 25 of 34 for 205 yards, 3 touchdowns, and 1 interception. LA's quarterback Matthew Stafford was 15 of 25 for 155 yards and 1 interception. Here is Rams head coach Sean McVay.
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0: In Major League Baseball, the Yankees crushed the Rockies 10-3, while the Pirates topped the White Sox 2-0, and the Mariners beat the Rangers 4-3. In tennis at the U.S. Open, one seed Aryna Sabalenka defeated 3 seed Jess Pegula to advance to her 4th straight U.S. Open final, where she's going to face 2 seed Elena Rybakina, who eliminated 4 seed Coco Gauff in the semis. I'm Monty Bolaños.
1: Hello!
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0: so good.
1: There's not a high school team on planet Earth that ever won a game. Listen to this song pregame. They got run up on.
0: It exposes the lack of meaningful experiences connected to the game of football you've had, Jonas. It's okay, though.

0: Go ahead, man. Introduce the show, bro. Because I'll get lost in it. I know. It's very few things that make me, like, have recall, man. And that song, makes me... I have recall.
1: I like it.
2: I think the Rams listened to that on a loop.
1: That was probably their pump-up song. Like before the game, before they went out, you know?
0: Hey, let me tell you something.
1: They got lost down under.
0: I bet you they mixed that in there if they did have one.
1: Shrimp on the ball, baby.
0: I bet you they had some little bit of hype music up in there, but I bet you they had that moment. That is the perfect slow motion music right there. You got to put it in slow motion. Like, you know, when Brady's standing under center and, you know, he's got his top hand tickling his center while he's pointing to the linebacker and looking and screaming the call out and stuff like that, you know, in slow motion though. Those are the meaningful moments, you know. Yeah.
1: Sounds weird.
0: Yeah. I'm sorry.
2: Well, it is two pros and a cup of Joe here on Fox Sports Radio.
0: What did y'all do with that top hand, Brady Quinn? Just saying.
1: We received
0: when
1: the
0: you
1: snap.
0: Went under center.
1: Is what we did.
0: Yeah,
1: we
0: you did.
1: Snap. Yep.
0: Get you a whole handful of ball.
2: Okay. You know your favorite player's stats.
0: Right.
2: 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It is 2PROS and a cup of Joe here on Fox Sports Radio. LeVar Arrington, Brady Quinn, Jonas Knox with you. We will be taking you all the way up until 9 a.m. Eastern time, 6 o'clock Pacific. And if you are listening on the podcast, we appreciate you doing so. It seems like Aaron Rodgers has turned into the can man. He's got thoughts on everything this offseason. He had thoughts on Fauci. He had thoughts on Trump recently. He had thoughts on, I mean, you name it. He also had thoughts on his former head coach, Matt LaFleur, when it came to Matt LaFleur making a comment about Jordan Love being better at the line of scrimmage than Aaron Rodgers earlier this offseason. Rodgers was on radio in Wisconsin with Wild and Tausch and had this response on the Matt LaFleur comments.
3: He's probably still mad I changed too many of his plays. big statement when you had a guy win back-to-back MVPs, you know? I guess I wasn't doing too much at the LOS. That's a clown, man. He says some things from time to time that are funny. Then he's like, "Oh, maybe I shouldn't have said that." Like, he's backing up his quarterback. I mean, like, yeah, I'm sure Jay Love's real good in line of scrimmage, but
2: yeah. So I don't know where we're at. I thought they were
0: Aaron
2: on good
0: Rodgers
2: terms.
0: Don't care, Doc.
2: I thought they were on good terms.
1: Well, again, I think if you here's the whole thing. If you understood that deep-seated inside whatever the good terms are, Matt LaFleur was part of the group that drafted his replacement, right? And they had success together, more success than he's had with Jordan Love. And I would feel like hearing that too, I would not be able to take that with any seriousness at all. Knowing what Rodgers accomplished with him, knowing he had a guy who's a first ballot Hall of Famer, And not saying that Jordan Love can become that, but he's not that now. And I wouldn't put him anywhere close to that conversation now, but he's trying to pump up his quarterback and get him ready for the season. I mean, they feel like they've got a talented guy who can, you know, get them to a Super Bowl. Otherwise you wouldn't have replaced Rodgers with him when you did. But I think that deep seated decision by the front office, Brian Gutekunst, by Matt LaFleur is always going to live there. Because I think Aaron Rodgers thought that organization, after going through what they went through with Favre and replacing Favre with Rodgers, would have learned from that lesson and would have gotten to the point where they would allow Aaron Rodgers to call his career on his own terms. And that wasn't the case. So that's the tough part. And I think the other tough part to all of that too is, like, they didn't draft a first round wide receiver when they had him. Right? Like, as soon as he leaves and they draft Matthew Golden in the first round, you're going, where was this when Rodgers was there? You know, where was trying to get him more help towards the end of his career when he was there? But philosophically speaking, they are drastically different. If you look at what Matt LaFleur wants to do, and he comes from that Kyle Shanahan coaching tree, and you know, they want to get all sorts of different pre-snap movement shifts, motion, things that will give them a predictable look from the defense that they can then post-snap, you know, get better angles in the run game, you know, get defenders in positions where they can exploit that. You know, Rodgers is entirely different. Like, the hard thing for me to listen to this and go, all right, like Matt LaFleur, he's coaching Jordan Love, he's coached Rodgers, he must be right here, is like the way the offense operates when Rodgers is at quarterback is entirely different. Like, his career, you could say, next to Peyton Manning has been made off of being at the line of scrimmage and putting his team in the right play, making adjustments. I mean, the downfield screens that he used to kind of touch his hip or do a little signal about his hip, like, that became so prevalent in Green Bay that teams became aware of it and they did the best they can to try to get more OPI calls called, because he did it so often and he did it so much. And that's all stuff he's doing at the line of scrimmage pre-snap based on what he sees. There's countless things, changing routes, changing protections. I mean, I just, there is no validity to what Matt LaFleur is saying. To me, it's all about him just pumping up Jordan Love for this season, but he can't honestly believe that when he says it.
0: I'm going to start here. I don't know, culturally speaking, okay, the only way you could use clown towards somebody else is if you are saying it like to your kids, like, stop clowning around, like, get serious, da da da, this, that, and the other. Otherwise, if you call somebody a clown, it's kind of like lightweight fighting words.
2: It's one of, you know, my favorite, like, terms ever. I love it so much.
0: Because it's meant to be insulting.
2: Yes.
0: All right. Like, it's like you're a clown, bruh.
2: You know what I mean? Like, you know that clown emoji? The clown emoji gets me every time.
0: It's so disrespectful. It's such a disrespectful way to explain someone. So I feel like Aaron Rodgers was going for shade when he said he's such a clown. Now, it was a sunning of some regards as well, because of the way he said it in such a relaxed and Aaron Rodgers-esque way. It's like, why even listen to him? But it just really struck me, fellas, as that whole, you know, like when you have that one, is if it's an ex-wife, if it's an ex-girlfriend, you know, for some of you out there, ex-boyfriend, and you're trying to overcompensate with what you parted ways with and what you're currently dealing with. And you're sitting there and everybody's sitting there like, man, but that ain't her. Man, but you did all right. But man, like, what, like, you didn't outdo the X is what I'm getting at. And so you find yourself overcompensating. I've always felt like if you have to do what Matt LaFleur just did to lead to Aaron Rodgers even having the time to address what he said, something ain't right. I'm sorry. Something is not all the way right, because there would be no real reason at this point in time. I mean, you got to think about it. Aaron Rodgers is now two teams removed from the Green Bay Packers. Two. And three, this is year four, yeah, that he's away from them.
2: It's been a while.
0: There's no reason to bring up Aaron Rodgers in a comparison for a guy that has been your starter for a little bit of time. All you're doing is trying to overcompensate. And for what it's worth, my conclusion would tend to fall down. At times I've had moments where I looked at Aaron Rodgers and, you know, maybe I didn't agree with how he handled things or what he said, or, you know, maybe his personality. But on this one, I stand with Aaron Rodgers. I think it was a clown move. I think made LaFleur sound like a cornball. And, you know, just, it is what it is. And I feel like, you know, we're getting to the point now, just like with, you know, some of the things that have taken place in media and the hires that took place in media because of the sign of the times and the climate of the social climates of what's going on culturally and all those things. There may come a time where the hipster, the young dude, like, oh, this is a young man's game to coach. Like, there may come a time where that trend comes to an end and you stop seeing guys on the sideline with Lululemon on and, you know, Prada glasses and stuff like that. And, you know, girlfriends that are smoke shows that find their way into social media and this is his girlfriend or this is his wife. There may come a time where we actually start hiring older coaches again, you know, make older coaches great again.
2: Yeah.
0: You know, could happen.
2: Start with Belichick, you know, start with him.
0: Let's not get carried away. Let's not get carried
2: now
0: away.
2: I gotta. This
0: he did
2: is,
0: get a good win. Now
2: this might be the most important question that you guys are asked all day today. All right. So I've got a game I want to play with you. All right. You got three choices. Most offensive term of these three, or actually, you know what? How about you just stack them? All right, stack them offensive to least offensive when it comes to these three terms. All right, the terms are clown, tool, and douche.
1: Oh,
2: where okay. would you okay. least offensive, most offensive? How would you rank those?
1: I mean, I feel like this all really depends upon how you view clowns. You know, clowns kind of freak me out, to be honest with you. I'm not sure why. I just, I feel like the individuals who want to do all that and put all that stuff on and dress up like a clown, there is a disconnect mentally. Yeah, it's a disconnect mentally for me. So that always freaks me out. But I think it's the funniest because I do think they can be funny. And like the whole situation is kind of funny. So that one's just like, all right, clown. It's like, all right, that's not that offensive. I actually feel like douche used to be overused. Now it's not used enough. But given the actual origin of what it is, rather more serious. So I would say that's somewhere in the middle. And if you call me a tool, I feel like that just comes off a bit more offensive.
2: I'm with you, man.
1: Being a guy who you know, I do some little bit of carpentry, little bit of a lot of landscaping, other things out, and understanding how important my tools are to me, especially when we're talking about tools from Home Depot, I take great offense to that. So if you're going to go ahead and say I get used, I'm basically a tool, that offends me the most of anything you could have said.
0: I think clown, you're trying to fight somebody. I think if you call somebody a clown in their face, you're really trying, like, it's now time for us to lock up. Like, there's no more words that need to be used. So where that ranks in terms of how offensive, I don't know. But I just think that once you get to the point of where the conversation leads to, like, bro, you sound like a clown. Like, you're a clown. You're basically saying, like, I've now let you know that I have zero respect for you. Now, in terms of tool, I think tool is a cultural word. I don't think that really translates in my community.
2: Why not?
0: I don't know. I think if somebody called me
1: handy,
0: if you hit me with a tool, like, you're a tool, like, I'd be like, you're a freaking cornball and you're a clown.
2: You've never wrapped your hands around a crescent wrench?
1: Yeah.
0: All I'm saying is it doesn't
1: I think
0: you really
1: said a lot by not answering that.
0: It does not touch a
2: ball peen hammer.
0: I come from a family of carpenters and builders. I mean,
1: but you just don't.
0: I understand. I'm just not. Tool doesn't really, like, tool is kind of, I think it's cultural.
1: Well, now I know honestly. What I can call you every day then, if it won't offend you.
0: Yeah, you can call me a tool. and if you understand the origins of the other one, I don't even get comfortable saying the word because of what the origin of it is. And if you understand the origin of it and somebody calls you that, it's kind of like, I'd rather you call me a P word. Like, call me, like, ooh, you're acting like a P word, you know,
1: ooh,
0: versus using the thing that cleans it. And
2: ooh.
0: And I'm just saying, and generally speaking, when that comes into play, it's probably because you're a tad bit funky and not like sanitary. There's something bad about having to use one. So I would have to go with unequivocally douche being the worst, most offensive one of them all.
1: I can see that. I can see that if you don't actually work with any tools. I could definitely see that. If you have no carpentry experience or work with tools, I can see that.
0: I am not handy. I am not a handy dude. I will say that.
1: We've come to that conclusion over the years, I think.
0: I'm not. Dang.
2: I think I'll be honest with you. I think clown is hilarious. When I hear somebody call somebody a clown, I laugh. When I see the clown emoji, I laugh. When somebody posts a clown tweet or makes a comment on Twitter, and the first response is the clown putting on clown makeup, I think it's hilarious. I don't find that offensive at all. I really do think tool
0: go
2: is
0: use it in a black go use it in a black barber shop.
1: Dang.
0: Like get into a debate. Go into a black barber shop, like act like you're getting your hair cut. Get into a sports discussion.
1: Yeah.
0: And then call somebody who's talking trash about the situation, call them a clown and see what happens.
1: You could call them them a tool and nothing happens, is what you're saying.
0: If they would laugh at you, like how you said, like you laugh at clown. That's what I'm saying. Well, I think this is cultural.
1: If you grew up with like watching scary movies, is that the one with the clown?
0: If it
1: scares you, that might hit you a different way. You know what I'm saying?
2: The guy at Tim Curry who played it just passed away.
1: Yeah, he did.
0: But go ahead and finish your list, Jonas. I'm sorry.
2: I think tool's probably the more offensive. Douche feels like if somebody calls you that, you're more likely to get called that. In my opinion, from somebody who you may have broken up with or broken their heart. Like that's more of a swipe at you from that side. And then clown's just hilarious. I don't find it offensive at all. I actually think it's entertaining. One of my good buddies who listens to the podcast right now, his picture in my phone when he texts me is a clown emoji. So I think it's hilarious. Awesome.
0: I just think there's something to be said. You're using emojis as your example. Do they have tool emojis? Yes or no?
2: Oh yeah, there's a wrench, yeah, a hammer, yeah,
1: hammer, a wrench.
0: Do all they? Stuff. Do they? Do the, they the have real question clown is, emojis?
1: Does a plunger count as a tool? I think it does, but it might it be does. Debatable, and that might be the most offensive emoji you could use for calling someone a tool.
2: That is true.
0: I'm just trying to.
2: By
0: tell
2: the way,
0: you,
2: have you seen
0: you
2: those?
0: Do not have.
2: Have you seen those shotgun emojis or those shotgun plungers? Like you seen those ones in the hardware store? I don't know if Home Depot has them, but if you go there's a shotgun plunger that you can get. It's really
0: all I'm
2: awesome.
0: Trying to tell you, all I'm trying to tell you is they do not have a douche emoji, and there's a reason why they do not have a douche emoji. And in fact, if you are a douchebag, you won't want to listen to what I got to tell you right now.
1: Wow.
0: Because I respect things. And you know what? If you respect a pickup that's built to get the job done without making a fuss, you're going to want to get a Nissan Frontier because it's built for the work week and it's ready for you to load up the tailgate and be a good person on the weekend, not a D-bag or a tool or even a clown. All right. Make sure you're doing it the right way. You know, with a 2026 Nissan Frontier.
2: I mean, listen, Brady knows this about me. What's my favorite Spanish word? My favorite Spanish word. We got to use it.
1: Payaso.
2: Oh, payaso. Yeah.
1: Payaso.
2: That's clown in Spanish, there, Bar. So if you hear this.
1: By the way, his son calls me that now. Like, I'm like, Andy, this
0: I
1: is
0: could actually, I could actually label that something else if y'all really wanted me to, but I'm going to leave that one alone.
1: Yeah. I don't know where you're going with that, but I feel like it's more offensive that you allow your son to call you adults. I'm looking at like, hey, dude, I know your dad hasn't got his butt kicked in a while, but I was like, you sure will.
2: Hey,
1: so you gotta be careful now.
2: Hey, by the way, I went to my first back-to-school night last night. Yeah, I didn't call him a fart box. I went to my first back-to-school night last night. Do they serve booze at your back-to-school nights? Is that normal?
1: No. Aren't you going to like a Catholic or a Christian school?
2: Yes, I walk in there. They've got the game on. They got the game on, and they got beer and wine served.
0: They broke out that communion.
2: I swear to God.
1: Send me the address.
0: That communion juice.
1: Transfer my kids there.
2: I swear to God. I walked in there. I'm like, what is happening here?
4: Do they need volunteers?
2: Oh, we walked out of the classroom after we were done, and a guy had a stack of plastic cups up. He was ripped. I'm like, this is a Catholic church. What are we doing?
4: Mommy, Dad, you can't drive us home.
0: And while we're speaking of derogatory terms and Jonas's favorite, I think the most offensive terminology would be the terms that Jonas uses when we're off air, by the way. In between breaks, those terms like the closet, you know, stuff like that.
2: Okay,
0: you know, if we were to use the whole thing, those are offensive terms. I mean, crazy offensive terms.
2: Issues,
0: but y'all won't get into, y'all won't get into the nitty gritty of offensive terms. Y'all want to keep it PG. You know, we're an adult show, apparently. You know, we're explicit, you know.
2: Well,
0: there you go.
2: I know this. Here on Two Pros and a Cup of Joe, there was something. That deserves your respect, and it's going to get your respect. It's the return of Quinn's Wins, and it's yours right here on FSR. 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

0: Two pros and a cup of Joe, Fox Sports Radio. LeVar Arrington, Brady Quinn, Jonas Knox with you here. Coming up a little over 15 minutes from now, we are going to spin the wheel. It's the return of Ray Ray's Roulette. It's yours right here on Fox Sports Radio. 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
2: It's Quinn's Wins.
5: Yeah. All right, week two of Quinn's Wins. Let's recap week one quickly, which did not go well. The first couple plays of the week were over-unders for the Colorado-Georgia Tech game. Bet the over, expecting Colorado to score a lot of points. However, Colorado's developed the run game and some defense, which was a shock to most, maybe even Georgia Tech for that matter. But that game hit the under. And then UAB and Illinois bet the over, or excuse me, the under on that one, expecting Illinois to put up a little better fight on defense against the UAB offense that, maybe had some things to prove. However, that one hit the over. So 0-2 there. The Apple Cup, we're laying the points with Washington. They took care of business. However, they did not cover the rather large spread. Some offensive line issues, but Demond Williams Jr. is special. That is definitely a guy to keep an eye on moving forward. Clemson LSU. Well, Lane Kiffin may have ended Dabo's tenure at Clemson, or at least the start of it. He surely did. Chris Vezina's, their quarterback at Clemson, his tenure there so far. So we'll see what happens at that Clemson quarterback spot, but we took the 10 points. That was over probably in the first quarter. Notre Dame, of course, good old faithful, the only winner covering the 20.5-point spread versus Wisconsin. They covered that by easily over a touchdown. And then Florida State, Ole Miss, it was a push. And for anyone who watched that game, well, that's about what it deserved after an hour and a half delay for a power outage. That wasn't week one of college football. I don't know what is, but here are your week two picks.
0: Yes.
5: And I'll start off with a game in Stillwater, Oklahoma. Yes, that is the home of the Cowboys for Oklahoma State, who were upset by Tulsa last week. And I said this before when we recapped earlier in the week. Probably more of an indication of where Oklahoma State's program is at as Eric Morris, their head coach, comes in trying to rebuild. He brought his quarterback, Drew Mestemaker, with him as well. Absolute stud, can sling it. However, a couple turnovers in that game plagued them. It's a big number, 23.5 points that they're getting at home. Here's the problem for me. Oregon's close call versus Boise State makes me believe that they are going to try to put a whooping on Oklahoma State. Some offensive line issues for Oregon versus Boise. I don't feel like the Oklahoma State defense will be able to exploit that. I think Oregon wins this one handily on the road. I'm laying a big number here, 23.5 points.
6: Wins.
5: Next up, we have a number of SEC matchups for you. This one is going to be at Kroger Field in good old Lex Vegas. That's Lexington, Kentucky. Kentucky with a nice win to start off the season.
7: Like Kroger,
5: became
7: Kroger?
5: Very yeah. Like Kroger Field, buddy. Yeah. Kroger. All right. Kentucky got off to a good start, in particular with Will Stein, their new head coach. Their offense looked like it was in a groove. Kenny Minchie, former Notre Dame quarterback, opened things up as well in the pass game. He's also very mobile. I like them as a live dog getting 10 points right now at home versus Bama. Keelan Russell looked good, but that offense is still coming together. I've got concerns about the offensive line. It's always concerning when you play an opening game and your quarterback's the leading rusher, where your run game is at. And that was an example of that this past week. And obviously not necessarily by design, some scrambles on some pass plays there too. So I think UK at home can hang within the number. Look for Kentucky to be a sleeper potentially this year in the SEC. Give me the 10 points of the Wildcats.
6: Wins.
5: Next up, a noon game in Hammer. West Lafayette, my Indiana. We've got the Purdue Boilermakers hosting Wake Forest. This one's a tight spread, only 3 points. I've been impressed with what I've seen from Ryan Brown. I think there's a good chance Purdue can keep this one at home as a home dog. within the number. Just more faith right now in what they're kind of building at this point. So I'm going to take the 3 points and Purdue.
6: Wins.
1: Will they be able to tell each other apart in the game?
5: That is one issue that they're looking to still sort out. I'm not sure they've figured this out right now. It was kind of like the last segment where we were trying to figure out which is more the offensive term between clown, tool, and douche. Next up, we've got a matchup the Big 12, the top 15 ranked BYU Cougars. They will be headed to Tucson, Arizona to take on the Wildcats. Both teams obviously off to a good start. Noah Fifita, the longtime quarterback for Arizona, can really light things up. Bear Bachmeyer on the other side for BYU. This number is one of those fishy lines. Arizona getting 7.5 points at home. I like their chances here. I think they've got enough balance between their rushing attack and their passing attack to stay within this number. Look for a backdoor cover here from the Wildcats hosting BYU.
6: Wins.
5: Two more again as we've got kind of the battle of the SEC versus every other conference. I've got Tennessee headed down to Atlanta to take on Georgia Tech and Bobby Dodd Stadium. I didn't love what I saw from Georgia Tech versus Colorado, and no disrespect towards them, but again, Alberto Mendoza taking over at quarterback. Seemed like some things were uneasy, points were hard to come by. That's not going to be the case for Tennessee. This team has athletes everywhere, speed everywhere. Brandon Feaster, their quarterback, young, but still really coming on, and I think they're going to lay, it's a big number on the road, but laying the 11.5 here, I just think there's a huge talent gap between the two teams. Give me the Volunteers.
6: Wins.
4: I don't know how much more I can take.
5: We got a couple more in you, okay? Let's go. Whoa. Next up, we've got Mississippi State headed up to Minnesota to take on. Yeah. To take on. Oh, another Big Ten opponent, but a clash of two power four conferences here. This is going to be one of the previews of two of the quarterbacks we're not talking about quite as much in regards to next year's draft, but Drake Lindsey for Minnesota has got one of the more stronger arms. He's an underrated quarterback, more of a pro-style system in Minnesota. And then on the other side, Kamario Taylor for Mississippi State, an absolute freak and specimen. He's got a live arm, can really sling the football, and also athletically can tote the rock. So a nice battle between these two.
1: What was his name again?
5: Kamario Taylor.
1: Oh, okay. All right. One more time.
5: Kamario Taylor?
1: Yeah. How do you think they came up with that name? Like, what do you think that like went into the choosing of that name?
7: They bought Mario Brothers at Kmart.
5: Oh, that can make some sense. I can see that.
1: Jonas Knox. Okay. All right.
5: Anyway, Mississippi State getting 1.5 on the road. I'm going to take 1.5 here. I feel like the athletes in space for Mississippi State are going to show out. And I also think this may be the year for the SEC to take back dominance in college football. So give me 1.5 at Mississippi State.
6: Wins.
5: And the last one of the biggest games of the weekend. One more time here, Lorena. We've got Michigan hosting the Oklahoma Sooners.
1: He didn't mean it literally.
5: Yeah, no, not literally. Figuratively speaking.
1: Not at that moment.
5: We obviously saw the performance last week of Michigan versus Western Michigan. That was a big topic of conversation. It leads me to think there's something that Michigan's been holding back for this matchup. Oklahoma got the better of Michigan last year in Bryce Underwood's first season starting. He's got a lot to prove. This Michigan team has a lot to prove. The number has blown up to 5 last time I took a look at it. I'm going to take the Wolverines and the 5 points to keep it within the number. I don't think they'll win this game. I think Oklahoma is the better team. They have the better quarterback in John Mateer. But I do think this could be a tighter, more low-scoring affair between these two teams. If it becomes a shootout, Michigan's got no shot in this one. But give me the 5 points and Michigan at home.
6: Wins.
8: Update.
7: Michigan is a 5.5 point underdog now.
5: Love the hook there. There you go. We'll take it. Yeah. Yep. And this number actually ballooned to up as much as 6.5 in some books after obviously the debacle that was last week's final moments. But the opening line got as big as 6.5. So it's been bet down a little bit. But again, Oklahoma not really tested at all last week. but they feel like the more complete team. I'm not sure what else defensively they want to do differently than what they did last year versus Bryce Underwood. He still has not showcased the ability to really be able to progress through his reads, process downfield. But I do feel like, you know, like coming from Utah, Jason Beck, their offensive coordinator, he'll have a much different game plan for what how they're going to attack Oklahoma this year than what we saw last year from the Wolverines.
0: There we go. That's what I'm talking about. That's what I'm talking about right there. Get back on the saddle.
4: Can't wait for next week.
1: I mean, that's, wow.
0: Yes, man.
1: Wow.
0: Lorraine,
1: I don't know
0: drop.
1: If it's more of the commentary or the drop, man. I'm just telling you.
0: It's
1: a huge, silky, smooth voice and all of the commentary and information, or is it Lorena's, like, putting a cap on it at the end of each one?
5: I don't know what Lorena's going to do if we have another bad week. I may put 10 games in for week three.
1: Dang.
5: Dang.
4: I can keep
5: I mean, it's kind of like playing craps. Once you get down, guys, it's betting intensive. You got to put more out there in order to get your way back out of that hole.
1: Maybe we'll do it like the award shows and wait to, hey, everybody, you know, everybody in the crowd, just hold the applause until we read off all of the names, you know.
5: Right.
1: Like we'll just get one big one at the end. You know what I mean?
0: Lorena, did you record that in the Ox studio around the corner from here? Is that where that happened? I wonder. At what time of day was that? Could you imagine Augusto or some of the other?
5: Well, how long ago was this? Like, who was with you for this?
4: It was me and Lee.
1: That's so stupid.
4: And it was Vito.
1: Brady Quinn. And she walked right into it.
4: And it was Vito who asked for it. He was like, I need Lorena to throw this together. And I was like, I got you.
1: Brady Quinn walked Lorena right into it, and she did it. Walked right into it.
4: It was a very awkward recording session.
0: I've done
4: a lot of recording sessions. And you know,
5: I don't know if awkward's the way I describe that.
0: Lorena, you're a method actor.
1: I don't think awkward's the one.
5: Yeah. Awkward's probably not the way
0: that was,
5: I'm describing.
0: That was method acting, Lorena.
4: I would call it awkward. It was, you know, because...
5: I mean, Nirvana comes to mind.
1: Why you start laughing like that?
5: Being in a state of Nirvana comes to mind. There's some other things, but yeah.
1: Wow.
4: Good times, though. I wish we recorded it. That would have been fun to get on camera.
0: Yeah. Sure would.
5: Oh, gosh.
1: Wow. Okay. What Brazers?
4: I'd be like, no.
0: Brazers.
1: What would it be on? What would the video be on?
0: Damn, man. That'd be a new frontier for this show.
1: Oh, my God. I said it last segment.
4: And again.
1: I got it out. I got, y'all want me to do it again?
4: Yes. Do it again.
1: All right. If you respect a pickup that's built to do the job the way that Lorena does, making no fuss, get you a Nissan Frontier because it's built like Lorena for the work week. But it's also ready to load you up and get you ready for that tailgate on the weekend. That's the 2026 Nissan Frontier, y'all. Whew.
0: It is two pros and a cup of Joe here on Fox Sports Radio. And speaking of which, we are going to spin the wheel. It's Ray Ray's Roulette, and it's yours next here on FSR.
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6: It's one of my favorite games. And I just
7: starting with Lorena.
6: Ouch.
7: Giving the list.
6: Yes, that's what you meant. I do want to say I'm very honored you guys kept the segment. I thought it was going to be thrown away once football season started. But we'll ride it out. All right, so let's get into Smash or Pass. I've been looking at different fields all across the NFL to see what the coolest new foods they have are. So we're going to Smash or Pass on those. First off, we're to Lambeau Field. The giant $35 horse collar brat is coming back. It was discontinued back in 2016. Now, it's a beer brat on a bun with beer mustard, beer cheese, sauerkraut, onions, all in the shape of a horse collar. Once again, that's $35. You're going to smash it or pass it?
5: Smash. Yeah.
8: Pass. Yep. Yeah, don't do hot dogs. Don't do brats. Sorry.
6: Oh, okay. Brat, I feel, is sophisticated.
7: Brats are way more banging than a hot dog just by
8: itself.
7: Can't
8: do it. Won't do it.
6: I always smash a brat.
7: It's a brat.
5: My brother does brats. They're tremendous. Grilled onions. Peppers.
6: Nice grilled bun, too. All right, next Smasher Pass. We're off to Bills Highmark Stadium. They have the Buffalo Bruncher. This one comes for $25. You get stacked on top of cinnamon roll buns. You have a beef brisket, chicken tenders, barbecue sauce, beef fondue, jalapeno poppers, all inside of a cinnamon roll bun.
5: Pass.
8: I'm going to smash. I'm actually going to try that. It sounds like there's enough stuff there where I feel like you got to try it once.
5: I love cinnamon rolls, but by themselves.
8: You could just take out that part for dessert. You know, eat the rest separately.
6: Someone did say that. There's so many different flavors that you can even break it apart and it still feeds you.
5: I didn't think of that.
8: Yeah, there you go.
5: All right.

0: Yep. I don't like my food touching.
1: I do.
0: So if the beef...
2: It all mixes together in your stomach anyway.
0: Yeah, I know that, but it's just... If the beef is touching the cinnamon, I don't do savory and sweet. I'll never do a fruit salad like with... lettuce and arugula and all that stuff with strawberries and grapes and
1: with a nice big steak and blue cheese on
0: top. No way.
1: Oh yeah.
2: So your barbecue sauce, like a sweet barbecue sauce, like sweet and tangy is not your style.
0: I'm okay with a sweet barbecue
3: like a
0: sauce.
3: Carolina.
0: It's just barbecue sauce. Mm. But if it's like fruit mixed with like if it's savory and sweet, like yeah, nah. Like I'm not gonna do a donut cheeseburger. I'm not going to do it.
1: I always got to smash it, though. If it's going to be sweet and savory together, it's going down. Thanks for that, guys. Bye.
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1: The 49ers roll past the Rams in Australia, coming out on top 27-7. Brock Purdy led the way for San Francisco. He was 25 of 34 for 205 yards, three touchdowns, and one interception. LA's quarterback Matthew Stafford was 15 of 25 for 155 yards and one interception. Here is Rams head coach Sean McVay.
19: First of all, congratulations to the 49ers. They outplayed us in every facet. I didn't do nearly a good enough job. This is a humbling day for us, and this will define us only if we allow it to. And
1: in Major League Baseball, the Yankees crushed the Rockies 10-3, while the Pirates topped the White Sox 2-0, and the Mariners beat the Rangers 4-3. In tennis at the U.S. Open, one seed Aryna Sabalenka defeated 3-seed Jess Pegula to advance to her fourth straight U.S. Open final, where she's going to face 2-seed Elena Rybakina, who eliminated 4-seed Coco Gauff in the semis. I'm Monty Bolaños.
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2: Get it, Jonas. Woo!
27: Yeah, ladies, what you got?
28: Oh, yeah. Little jump cut.
2: Can you imagine LeVar before a game?
27: Yeah! Woo!
2: LeVar's just looking at himself in the mirror, getting himself psyched up, listening to Thunderstruck. He just smashed someone's skull.
28: But yeah, this was the scene in Varsity Blues where they got smoked, right?
0: Because they came up out of the strip joint.
28: They got out of the strip club. Yeah. Well, hey. Maybe there's a football team somewhere getting ready for this weekend, walking out of a strip club right now. Ready
2: it
28: to
2: is
28: go.
2: Friday. The Rams last night.
28: Yeah.
0: You know? Dang.
28: That is true.
2: Came out the club.
28: It is two pros and a cup of Joe here on Fox Sports Radio. LeVar Arrington, Brady Quinn, Jonas Knox with you. 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We will be taking you live all the way up until the end of this hour, 9 a.m. Eastern Time, 6 o'clock Pacific. It's a Football Friday here on the show. And if you're listening on the podcast, we appreciate you doing so. We opened up the show talking about what we saw last night in Melbourne, which still sounds weird to me to say, but nonetheless, congratulations, the 49ers. And for those of you waking up on the West Coast with us here, the 49ers, impressive, look dialed in. They were rocking and rolling, and the Rams looked like they just got off a 16-hour flight, is basically how that game looked last night. And I know that Albert Breer said yesterday that week one is a liar. I don't know, man. Kyle Shanahan's been telling the truth against Sean McVay for a while now, it seems like. And this was a de facto home game for the Rams. They lost this game off from SoFi all the way over to Australia. And it just seemed like how a lot of those games go. We saw it last year. Remember the game on Thursday night last year where the 49ers had you know, it was Mac Jones starting at quarterback. He was eating bananas because he was going through body cramps. I think Trent Williams was out. They were all banged up. They still won that game. There's something about Kyle Shanahan getting his team ready to play the Rams and Sean McVay, especially when they got to go on the road. There's just something about that matchup.
2: He's 12-8 all time, Shanahan is, versus McVay. That includes the playoffs after last night's win. So he's definitely gotten the better, Sean McVay. And I think if you were being honest with yourselves, you look at the both rosters, there might be times where they're more evenly matched, or maybe you'd give San Francisco the nod in that department. But I don't feel like it's as often. You know, of the 20 times they've played each other, I would venture to say, too, the Rams probably have the more talented roster, or maybe some more stars. I think Matthew Stafford, you know, is going to be viewed as a guy that's Hall of Fame worthy in some cases. I don't know that we'll ever view Brock Purdy as that. Maybe we will. You know, his career is still early on. But, you know, when you look at how he's able to maximize the players and the talent that he has, it truly is remarkable, where it feels like they can do more with less in comparison to what Sean McVay and the Rams. Granted, they've accomplished a lot, but when they go head-to-head, Shanahan always gets the best of them.
0: Yeah, but Shanahan don't get what McVay has, and that's a Lombardi trophy sitting in his house. And listen, I get it. I get that he gets the best of McVay and the whole rivalry between them. I'm going to go with what AB said. I'm not going to get lost and carried away in this first game. I'm not going to use travel as the excuse and as the reason. I love that, Jonas, you want to make it about it being, you know,
2: it
0: the travel.
2: It makes a big difference, man.
28: They look terrible.
0: Listen, I get
2: it. They looked like they were sleepwalking.
0: I get it. All I'm going to say is I'm not using travel as an excuse. I'm sorry. If my life was on the line.
2: Now, does that have a little bit to do with our current situation right now with this radio show and the travel and how it's impacting our show?
0: I mean, I don't feel impacted at all.
2: Okay.
0: I mean, maybe
2: we feel a bit impacted by it. All right. It sounds like you're talking about a tin can, but that's fine.
0: I mean, maybe my technology isn't the best, but I'll say this. I mean,
2: let's not blame that on travel.
0: I'm not blaming it on travel. I mean, I could have been in a studio or anything like that. I'm not going to call out what was agreed upon before I arrived.
28: Are you going to blame it on Air Curious? Did Air Curious let you down? Is that what's happening here, Var?
0: No, I'm not blaming anything. The show must go on. It's either you show up to play or you don't. You know, and that's the bottom line. So, I mean, we've had to do it 100 times with you, Q. So I don't know why you're standing on a soapbox about impacting our show. Our show is just
2: because
0: fine,
2: you need to get that better technology. That's what you need to get.
0: I mean, you know, if I had a higher profile and I was a quarterback for Notre Dame and I was popular and I had a Prince Charming chin and all that stuff.
2: I just think you don't like to bring
0: a size 16 and a size 16. My Comrex is sitting right here. It just doesn't have anything to plug in. It has nothing to plug into. And believe me, I love plugging in. So if I had something to plug in, I would be plugged in. Believe you me.
28: Now, Mike Evans of the 49ers, who showed up and scored a touchdown in last night's game, he was a little bit taken back by the schedule that the Rams had implemented going into that game.
3: When did they get out here?
4: They on a flight.
3: When did they get out here? Seriously. Oh, dang. I mean, you got to give your body time to adjust. I mean, obviously, whenever the game's scheduled, you got to be ready to play. But maybe a few days earlier would have been ideal. But no matter what, we don't care if they came a week or 2 weeks earlier. You know, we had it on our mind to come out here and execute, and we did that.
28: So there we go. Even he was.
0: I think the last part is the most relevant part.
2: Yeah, you do. Yeah, I can see that.
0: You know? Yeah. You come out here to execute, you execute.
2: Yeah.
0: That's all.
2: Yeah.
0: That's all.
2: You know, Jonas, it's weird.
0: LeVar
2: doesn't have the experience we do flying over to Ireland, which I think you could admit too. Like, even just being out there, it took you a few days to get acclimated. Like,
28: yeah, it's just weird.
2: I would say it probably didn't feel normal till about Saturday.
0: Brady. Yeah, it did take a couple days. I bet you.
2: I bet you. I don't know what LeVar was doing.
0: I bet you lead the lap, drank the same exact way with the same vigor and energy.
2: Not true.
0: I bet you it was the same day one.
2: I think his best night was Friday night, was it not?
28: Oh yeah, we went on a bar hop Friday night in Dublin. Yeah.
2: Friday night was his best night. He had been acclimated for a few days.
28: It was very odd. So every place we went to, they played Britney Spears for some reason. And that was the current music in Dublin at the time. Really? But yeah, we just noticed.
0: She's not that current, bro.
28: I know. That's the point.
2: Like her old stuff?
28: It was very strange. There was three or four spots.
0: When y'all went to Dublin, she was not.
2: What kind of bars did you go to? I didn't experience any of that.
28: We just went bar hopping. Like, it was either old folk music, Irish folk music, or it might have been. Who knows?
0: I just know after the New Orleans trip, I.
28: What about the New Orleans trip?
0: Dublin, New Orleans. What does it matter?
28: First of all, I do think that LeVar cannot relate to this from the standpoint that his ability to ignore what time of day it is and just go with what he's got to go with at whatever point in the day it is was really on full display in New Orleans, because we walked out of the convention center. Okay. Yes. At 8 in the morning, New Orleans time, got back to the hotel, which was like an 8 to 10 minute walk. Got back to the hotel. He went straight to the bar, had beignets and hurricanes at 8:15 in the morning. It was like there was no issue. Lee threw up. Lee literally threw up. He blew chunks and he couldn't help it. LeVar's like, yeah, whatever, man. And there was just no. I think he's just so far past whatever your normal planning schedule is that he doesn't understand why the Rams came out and look like the trash can that Lee threw up into.
0: If you don't have to plan, then you're always ready. That's, just take it. That made no sense. Let me tell you, if you're always ready, you don't have to get ready, right? I'll say the one dude that got me beat is Mike Irvin, though, man. I've never seen anybody be on 10, 24 hours like Mike Irvin, man. So
28: he was there last night. He was on the Netflix broadcast.
0: Yeah, he was. I would say
28: for Netflix, I think that they've started to figure out the NFL. I think they do a pretty good job. The other stuff is brutal. Their coverage of the Field of Dreams game was awful. The Home Run Derby was atrocious.
0: Why do you think that is?
28: I don't know.
0: Do you think it's the influence from their help with the NFL? Because you'd assume the NFL doesn't want their product to look bad on any platform, right?
28: I don't know if it's because they've had more reps doing it, because it's been a couple of years since their first foray into everything, but the other stuff they've really missed on. And with football, it seems like they figured it out. So I don't know. Hmm. But
0: which team are you guys more down on after their first game? Like, is it New England?
28: All the Patriots.
2: Patriots by far. Yeah.
28: The Patriots aren't going to the playoffs.
2: AJ Brown's got an injured ankle. He's out 4 weeks. So that's concerning. I think if you look at Romeo Doubs, he has had the impact he's going to need to have in the coming weeks. May's interceptions, like just the whole thing. I think there's been a lot of, we could call it distractions, but if this stuff continues, when they're not playing well on the field, it's only going to lead people more to pointing back to that. So I thought Will Campbell played better. That was pretty well documented.
28: Did you see the photo of somebody put together of Will Campbell sitting on the bench? Yeah. His hands are coming out of his armpits. And then somebody took Romeo Doubs, and in place of his hands, they put sticks of butter and showed him trying to catch a pass. That was not a good night for the Patriots. I think by far and away they had the worst of the last couple of nights. By far and away. Niners are the star. Seattle picked up a win with a backup. And then you've got the Rams, who I'm not overly concerned with. I think they're going to be fine moving forward, especially if their coach can figure out how to put together a travel plan on road games. And then, you know, I think that the Patriots were awful. That was not great for New England. So, now, by the way, did you happen to see? I know we've made mention of the Kyle Shanahan. There was the police report that, you know, came out where they were trying to figure out, you know, what happened in the accident and whatnot. We mentioned it kind of in passing as a joke earlier. Did you see, LeVar, have you heard anything about this Big Dom investigation that's currently going on?
0: And if it's true, the way it all came about, like Emmanuel Acho being Emmanuel Acho, I think that's whack.
28: Yeah.
0: Super dumb, super stupid.
28: Can I just,
0: low brow.
28: For people that don't know, can I just, so what happened was in July, Emmanuel Acho went on his podcast or whatever it is. And he said that, you know, when he was playing in the NFL, he rear-ended another car. He contacted team security. He says a security official told him to send away the responding officer because another officer would come and determine the crash wasn't his fault. Acho says a second officer arrived, blamed the other driver. After the driver learned Acho was an NFL player, he claimed injuries. He says team security offered the other driver tickets and signed jerseys, and the issue went away. And so people started
0: I think it has to be one of the dumbest assertions of information that I've ever heard.
28: And so now the NFL reportedly is investigating Big Dom because they think it might have been him because Acho played for the Eagles. Like, what are we doing?
0: Which I think it's dumb to do an investigation off of what he said. I mean, there are some people that do media that are it's funny. Former players, there's different levels of it. There's the level of a player that will be unassuming about their career, but are very, very meticulous in how they approach discussing, you know, sports and the game and stuff like that. There are some guys that over embellish everything, and that's how they get their clout in the media game. Listen, I'm not a hater of anybody who gets it the way they get it in the media field. Great. Do what you do. But Emmanuel Acho is the type of guy that he's going to have things to say, and it's going to come across as outlandish or how could that have happened? And he stands on it because he played. I mean, he did play. He did have a pro career, but I think that you got to take with a grain of salt what some guys say about certain things that they've experienced. I think this is one of those times. I would hope that in the realm of reality and the real world, that there isn't an investigation being based off of what Emmanuel Acho said specifically. I would hope that there was something else more to it than just saying, oh, we heard Emmanuel Acho say this on his show, so now we're going to open an investigation. I would hope that that isn't legitimately 100% the reason why an investigation is taking place.
28: Well, you know, you got to get some LifeLock. 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I want to point that out there.
0: Okay.
2: Yeah. Looking back at this, I mean, I think every player who's played knows that their security department usually tries to help them out in some capacity, some way, shape, or form. I don't know why Acho is bringing all this stuff out, you know, and mentioning all this stuff. Feels like he's kind of outing a lot of folks who probably did him some favors in the past, which I'm not saying it's right or wrong, but that's pretty much how it goes, how things are operated. So it's unfortunate. It's unfortunate to hear like that being the case. You know, Big Dom's obviously done a lot of good for a lot of the players in Philly, and there's a lot of security guys who are in a similar position that do the same thing. But yeah. One thing
0: why
2: I can tell
0: would
2: you,
0: the
2: though,
0: cop
2: is,
0: leave? You know what I mean? Like,
2: yeah, there's obviously
0: just tell
2: some
0: this cop to leave, and this cop showed up, and come on, Acho, like, shut up.
28: Are you Emmanuel Acho? Oh, sir, yes, sir. I'm getting out of here. Not sticking around for this.
0: Hey, take my phone. This person on the phone has some instructions for you, Mr. Officer. Mr. Officer, can you get in your car and leave? There's another officer on his way to the scene of the accident. Thank you. You're good here. Like, what? Come on, bro. Like, at some point, just stick to what you know. I mean, uncomfortable conversations with an African about black and white people is what you did really well at, and I think that that's good. That's good for you. That's good for you. If that ain't working with you, with an African and black people and white people. Like, that's,
2: wait, no, name
0: you know, I think he started off one of his shows with an African talking about conversations with black people and white people.
28: You said uncomfortable conversations.
0: Uncomfortable conversations. Yeah. Well, that's what it was. That's what it was called.
2: You're the best.
0: That's what it was called.
2: You're the best.
0: I mean, you start off your show by saying, I don't even really relate to the traumas that American black people had because I'm Nigerian. I'm African. And if you understand it the way that he was saying it, he's right. You're not going, like, it's a whole different conversation. That's a different conversation.
2: Obviously.
0: All I'm saying is stick to what got you to where you are. And that was having uncomfortable conversations as an African talking about American black people and white folks and their issues. Like, that's how you got famous.
28: I was going to use
0: that.
28: That's
0: where
28: title.
0: It happened.
2: Well, hey, let me tell you this. Let me tell this one. Something that's not an uncomfortable conversation to have with you, LeVar.
0: What?
2: Is taking M drive every morning.
0: And well,
2: you
0: that
2: know
0: is
2: that
0: true.
2: You're over 40. When that testosterone drops, baby, when that energy changes and keeping the weight off gets harder, you got to get some M drive in your life.
0: Yeah.
2: And right now, if you go to mdriveformen.com and you use code PRO for 20% off, you, my friends, could get that special treatment too. That Big Dom treatment. That LeVar Stick City Arrington treatment. And feel like you are 20 years younger again.
0: Hammers.
28: It is two pros and a cup of Joe here on Fox Sports Radio. LeVar Arrington, Brady Quinn, Jonas Knox with you. I wish you guys would get it together, man. Seriously. Up next, we are going to spread them right here on FSR.
0: Yeah, but before we spread them, we're going to truck them. 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If you're not used to trucks being built the way they once were, yeah, you don't want all that flash. You want grit. 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

0: It's two pros and a cup of Joe, Fox Sports Radio. LeVar Arrington, Brady Quinn, Jonas Knox with you here. Coming up a little over 15 minutes from now, we are going to have a follow-up to one of the wild tales that have been told in the history of the leftovers on this show. I actually can't even believe it's real. That'll be yours here coming up a little over 15 minutes from now. But right now, it is time for the debut edition of something we do every single NFL season. It's called this.
1: 5, 4, 3, 2, 1. Five lines. Not those kind of lines. Five picks. Five spreads. Time for Picks Against the Spread.
0: And all of these come courtesy of our friends at DraftKings Sportsbook. Patty, what are we looking at?
2: All right, so the first game we have here is
1: Falcons at Steelers.
2: Yes, it's going to be the Falcons at Steelers. Steelers, in fact, are home team with the 5.5-point favorites here. And I'm going to pick the winner of last year's edition gets to go first. Brady! You are first, my friend.
3: So we're assuming Cooper Rush is getting the start. Is that kind of where we're at with this? Or is that still a potential of that happening here,
0: Jonas? Day to day. We've got a couple of days to play with.
3: How about this? I'm going to go with the motivated, ticked off Aaron Rodgers after the words of Matt LaFleur. But having played in Pittsburgh, tough place to play, tough place to win, hard-nosed fan base there, hard-nosed team. Feels like this is kind of like an all-in with Rodgers and McCarthy. So I'm going to take the 5.5 points. I'm going to lay them with the Pittsburgh Steelers. Too much in question for you at the quarterback spot there in Atlanta.
4: Wins.
2: Next up, LeVar. You have to go next. Who are you picking, Falcons, Steelers?
5: Yeah, I'm going to continue with the hardness theme that Brady brought to the table. And I'm definitely going to ride the laying of the points with the Pittsburgh Steelers as well.
1: Sticks picks.
2: Finally, Jonas.
0: Yeah, I'm not crazy about the 5.5 line, but I look at the Tua situation. He wasn't playing all that well in the preseason to begin with. Now he's got an oblique, so we get Cooper Rush. Who the hell knows who's going to be the starting quarterback at this point for week one? I think Pittsburgh rolls, and I think Pittsburgh rolls at home. I'll take the Steelers -5.5.
1: Knox locks.
2: All right, next.
5: That was professional.
2: That was. Next game on the docket, guys. We have Jonas's
1: Bears at Panthers.
2: Jonas's Bears taking on the Carolina Panthers in Carolina. But that said, the Bears are 3-point favorites here. And you know what, Jonas? Because it's your team, you get to go first. Who are you picking?
0: This is tough, man. Because, I mean, Carolina was a playoff
5: game. It's a trap
0: game. Yeah, I mean, and Carolina was a playoff game, and it feels like, or a playoff team last year, and it feels like, you know, they could have beat the Rams in that playoff game a year ago, and I look at it and I go, they're trending in the right direction, so this took a lot of time.
3: No, you're done. You're wasting our time, buddy. You go pick the Bears. Lay the points. Take the Bears. Okay.
0: I'll take the Bears -3.
5: I had to get a little bit more on uncrinkling of the paper.
0: A lot of prep, man.
3: Hey, Jonas, could you do me a favor? Could you pass me that piece of paper?
0: Why do you want the paper?
3: Just could you pass it over to me, please?
0: Sure.
5: Dang.
3: All right, I'm going to crumble it up a little bit. All right, I want you to listen to this as I do this. Yeah. No, it's going to be
5: oh, wow.
3: No, hold on. Wait. Let me crumble back up.
5: Oh, wow.
3: One more time.
5: Now, this is
3: pick of the Bears -3. And I'm going to use it as toilet paper because I'm taking the Panthers at home, getting the 3 points, week one. Let's go, Panthers. We're going to fade Jones That's proved to be very effective.
0: That's my game prep. You just wiped your ass with it? What are we doing?
3: Yes, I did.
0: Dang.
3: Yes, I did.
4: wins.
5: Well, I'm going to dust this one off because it's the first one of the year. Money line, baby. Money line. Carolina Panthers. Money line.
6: Are we doing extra points for that again this year?
0: Yeah, what are the rules for money line?
5: It's an extra point.
6: Okay.
5: You get two if you money line it.
6: Got it.
5: But all right, but hold on. Do we lose two if we miss on the money line, or do we lose one? That's the one we need to make sure we're clear on.
0: Yeah, what was the rule last year?
2: I think it was you lose one.
6: Yeah, because it's still supposed to get you ahead, right? Like,
5: I say you should lose two.
0: I'm with
5: That's
0: LeVar.
5: Just my opinion.
0: Yeah, I'm with LeVar. Plus two if you get it right on the money line, minus two if you get it
5: but
0: wrong.
5: But minus two.
0: Yeah.
2: All right, cool.
6: Should we up the ante? Yeah. Make it minus three if you get it wrong?
3: No.
5: Why?
3: No. Minus two is fine. We'll make it even each way.
5: Minus two. Yeah, minus two.
3: All right. So we did it last year.
2: All right, fair point. Well, next up we have.
7: Oh, wait, no, I'm not ready.
5: Oh, my
7: Buccaneers
5: God.
7: Bum, bum, bum. Okay.
2: That's right, everybody. We have the Buccaneers at Cincinnati to take on the Bengals. Bengals are, in fact, the home dog with 3.5-point favorites here. And, Var, you get to go first on this one, sir. No,
5: you said, wait. That's a contradiction.
2: Home favorite. Home favorite. I'm sorry.
5: You can't say home favorite dog.
2: I'm sorry.
3: This isn't anime. Yes. This is anime, Patty. We gotta focus in here on the lines.
2: Yeah. All right, well, either way, they are 3.5-point favorites.
5: Var, okay, that's much better. The Bengals are 3.5-point favorites.
2: Yes.
5: They will cover. That's what I'm going with. The Bengals will cover.
0: Sticks picks.
2: Jonas, you're next.
0: The Cincinnati Bengals have made a concerted effort last year and this year to get off to a better start based on their poor performances under Zach Taylor and Joe Burrow.
3: Here we go.
0: Early on in the season.
3: Wait for it.
0: I think it continues. I like the Cincinnati Bengals -3.5 at home against the Bucs.
1: Knox locks.
2: Finally, Brady.
3: I am actually going to lay the points here with the Bengals. You guys obviously know how I feel about this team. A motivated Joe Burrow, the offseason additions to the defense. A little scared here having to lay the hook as well, but I'll lay the 3.5. More curious to see what this Tampa Bay Bucs team is going to be this year. But give me the Bengals, -3.5.
4: Ooh. wins.
0: By the way, a lot of Jed Yorks in the lines this week. A lot of hooks. Some of these game lines. I want to point that out.
5: I had to force that one in there, huh?
0: Not forcing anything. For $140, I get what I want.
2: Oh, Lord.
5: I hear you, Acho.
2: All right, well, next up, guys, our fourth is the Bills
1: at Texans.
2: That's on me, my bad. So it is the Bills at Texans. Bills are...
5: What?
2: I was looking at my...
5: Bum, bottom.
2: Yeah. So the Bills are on the road taking on the Texans. The Bills are 1.5-point favorites. And Brady, you get to go first.
3: I'm going to take the Texans at home. I think week one always provides us with some surprises. I've got questions about what this Bills defense is going to look like. I don't have any questions about the Texans defense. And I think CJ Stroud's put himself in kind of a contract year. So I'll go ahead and take the home dogs here.
4: Ooh. wins.
2: My Lord.
5: I'm taking the Texans, baby. Money line. Money line.
6: He's going all in.
5: That's two. I'm either getting four or I'm going to go down four real quick. Yeah.
2: Jonas?
0: If anybody's followed Josh Allen's career against the Houston Texans, it's not been great. He's 0-4 in Houston all time, 1-4 overall. One of those losses, obviously a famous playoff game years ago. He's just really struggled against that team. They've had his number, and because of that, I think it continues. I, too, will take the Houston Texans money line.
1: Knox.
2: And fail. Finally, we have
1: Cowboys and Giants.
2: We got there.
6: We
2: folks.
6: Did it.
2: And with that, the Cowboys are on the road taking on the New York Giants. Cowboys are, in fact, 3-point favorites on the road. And Var, take it away here.
5: Money line. I'm taking the New York Super Giants for the upset.
1: Sticks picks.
3: I don't hate this pick for you, Var. I don't.
5: You should.
3: I've got high aspirations for Dallas.
5: I do.
3: I think they're going to win this one. I'll lay the 3 points. with the road favorite here in the Dallas Cowboys?
4: wins.
5: Jeez.
0: The Giants.
5: You got a feel of that today.
0: The Giants aren't good. Just want to be clear here. I'm not sure why Jackson Dart and Cam Scataboo and this team is at the
5: top of the conversation
0: and all that. I don't understand any of it. I don't think they're good. We don't know if Malik Nabers is going to play. We don't. Dallas has got all the potential to maybe make a run at a Super Bowl. The Giants do not. I like the Cowboys -3 to open up the year.
1: Knox Locks.
2: And those are our picks against the spread, everybody.
0: Right. 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The crown is yours. And up next, we will close up shop on this Football Friday with another edition of The Leftovers right here on FSR.
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0: Two pros and a cup of Joe, Fox Sports Radio. LeVar Arrington, Brady Quinn, Jonas Knox with you here. We'll be back on the air coming up on Monday, same time, same place, 6 a.m. Eastern Time, 3 o'clock Pacific. We'll be recapping all the action, NFL, college. That'll be yours here coming up on the Monday edition of this program. If you've missed any of this Football Friday, though, you'll definitely want to catch the podcast. Just search Two Pros wherever you get your podcast right after the show. Today's pod will be posted. Be sure to follow it. 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
1: Time to find out what's left.
2: Sounds incredible.
1: Here's the leftovers.
3: Well,
0: all right, Larry, what do we got?
3: I do want to give a quick update on my cockroach issue. I have not found it. It is still hiding. I assume it's still in there. Why would it leave? You know, it's just a cozy place.
4: Would it stay?
3: Well,
4: it's gone, Lorraine. It's gone.
3: It was under my foot pedal and then went up into the mechanics of my car. There is no for sure way of knowing. I'm actually having nightmares that he pops out of my air conditioning vents. You know what I'm saying? Like, he's up in there. One day his babies could come and attack me.
0: Hey, by the way.
4: I mean...

0: in case. I hope it's not in there, but I also want to be cautious. And I also have my pants that tie around my ankles, and I have full-closed toed shoes, just in case. Because if it crawls across my foot, that's how I'm going to die. Anyways, that's my cockroach.
1: It's a cockroach. You trust the hobos around here more than a cockroach?
0: Yes. Yes, I do.
2: She's dating one.
0: Oh, snap. That's funny.
1: Damn.
0: That was good.
2: Sorry.
0: No, you're fine. You're totally good.
2: My bad.
0: Should we move on?
2: yes, please. I would love that. Crazy quickly.
0: So you know the U.S. Open happened this past week. I actually saw some viral videos. I wasn't sure if they were true, but they are. There was a sexual wellness brand at the U.S. Open called Hello Nancy, and they were handing out pink vibrators in the shape of tennis balls to women around the stage.
2: Good for them.
0: And a lot of people didn't even know that they were vibrators. And then all of a sudden they found the little button on the side. And anyways, so it was actually a stunt part of their, they're trying to launch, you know, Center Court collection. It includes a fuzzy tennis ball inspired air suction device.
2: Whoa.
0: Yeah, it's called the Ace and Wand Vibrator. The smash.
2: Whoa.
0: The smash.
2: Ace and Wand.
0: Ace and Wand, mm-hmm, called Smash.
2: You gonna get you one, Jonas.
1: Why don't you, I was gonna say. Don't make me rummage around LeVar's top drawer. I was gonna say.
2: What a clown, bro.
1: That's offensive.
2: Oh, gosh.
1: Hold on. I was gonna say, instead of handing those out, like, why don't, just... Like, find a guy. I mean, is that not possible? Like, what is...
0: Whoa. Just because you have a man doesn't mean a vibrator can't be fun.
1: Okay, all right. Okay.
0: And honestly, it's great for group activity. Okay?
2: Whoa.
1: By the way,
0: it adds a lot of love and spice to the bedroom. You can have more of these.
2: Group activity.
0: Yeah.
2: Explain that.
1: This is
0: toys can be for everybody, not right. Just self, you know. That's a good point.
2: So you're saying you would share it?
0: No. With my partner, sure.
2: I'm not sure where this has gone.
1: I mean,
0: I'm saying toys are for everyone. You don't need a man to use it. Like, you don't want to use a toy. Like,
1: can I ask you a
2: question? Used to be a place called Toys R Us.
1: Yeah. Why would they think that it's appropriate to have these in a tennis match?
0: Why do people throw dildos on women's basketball courts? I mean, honestly, I would love some free merch like
2: or
0: that.
2: Or at football games.
0: Yeah.
1: Bill's Mafia.
2: And again, how did they get it in there? How did they get it through the security gate?
0: In my pant leg. Point. What do you mean? Where else would I put it?
2: Oh.
0: Okay. I got another leftover here if you guys want.
1: Yes.
2: All right.
0: I'm curious. Have you ever done food competition things and tried to eat a burrito as fast as you possibly could?
2: I saw this video.
1: No. That's one of those ones you take your time with.
0: Yeah.
2: She's a good looking shorty, too.
0: She cute. She
2: tore
0: cute.
2: That burrito.
0: Her
2: up.
0: Name is Leah Schutkever, and she is from the UK, and she set a Guinness World Record for eating a fatty burrito in only 30
2: seconds.
0: She tore
2: it up. Yeah,
0: monster
2: she took
0: bite
2: that thing down.
0: After monster
2: and I watched
0: bite.
2: Every bite. I watched every bite of it. Yes, I did. Almost sent it out to the fellas.
1: And how fast did she do it?
0: 30 seconds.
1: A whole burrito in 30 seconds.
0: A whole burrito.
2: A big one, though. It was a big, big boy.
0: I was shocked by
2: her method.
0: She took
2: that bad boy down.
0: Her method of eating was just literally like one giant bite, and then she'd immediately swallow it. Yeah. I didn't see any chewing.
1: Is she a competitive eater, or is this just
2: no gag reflex?
0: No gag reflex, 100%.
2: Yeah. Yeah.
0: There's no way.
2: She's just taking that burrito down.
0: Just taking it down. Just taking it down. You know, there was
2: a girl back in college. It was for the record, Jonas. It was not for fun.
1: Okay.
2: Go ahead.
1: I mean, yeah, I'm looking at the video now. I mean, it's disgusting. I don't know.
0: I want to hear the story.
2: I want to hear the story of the girl in college. Go ahead.
0: I had a friend, and he was like, "My girl has no gag reflex. I'd love to show you sometime." And I'm like, "What do you mean you want to show me sometime?"
2: Whoa.
0: It got just as weird as it sounds, too.
2: This is why our show is labeled adult.
0: E for everybody. It's E for everybody. Lorena, Bar? What are you talking about?

0: including slap fighting legend Wolverine. 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
10: Did we overreact in week one? Of course we overreacted. Of course we made too much of the University of Oregon looking just so-so in a victory over Boise State. Like, you know, I think we may look back and go, hey, Boise State was pretty good. Boise State, depending on how they do tomorrow in this game on the blue turf against Memphis, it's a big football game with college football playoff ramifications. Boise State may end up being a team that we look back and we go, gosh, Oregon with a 7-point victory over that team, that was their only loss of the year. We may look back and say that was a great win for Oregon at home, that we learned something about the Ducks, that the point of the game is to get better and to improve. You know, we will hear some of that coming up as the University of Oregon football coach, assistant coach, passing game coordinator Ross Douglas will be joining us. You'll hear from one of the coaches on the staff. Like, what do they make of that Boise State game? How did they frame it? Did they nitpick the film session coming in after that, or did they walk away from it feeling a little bit better? You'll hear from Ross Douglas coming up later this hour. Also on the show today, Jamarcus Shepherd, Oregon State coach. Is he feeling okay after a week one defeat? I know, I reached out to him right after the game and I said, Coach, I know you'll not take a moral victory, but man, there was a lot to like that was out there on the field. You'll hear from Jamarcus Shepherd coming up. I don't think he will take the moral victory. Not good enough has been his messaging all week, but we'll get an idea of where his head is right now. How fast did that game move despite the weather delay? Jamarcus Shepherd coming up in the program, along with Oregon receiver coach Ross Douglas on the program today. I do want to spend a little bit of time talking about the biggest, baddest football game in the land. No, not Ohio State, Texas. I know. Get that out of your head. Not Ohio State, Texas necessarily. That is an important game. That is a big game. It's going to break records. It's going to break viewership records. By the way, I want to caution you. against making too much when people start talking about the millions of viewers that are watching games and how it's the most watched game in 25 years and hasn't been 30 years since we have seen a week two game with this kind of viewership. You're going to hear all of that throughout this season, in part because the way that Nielsen measures viewership has shifted. They're now giving credit to the streaming platforms, credit to the apps. There's just more potential viewers in the ecosystem. Therefore, there are more actual viewers being counted these days. That is what the TV companies are selling to the ad agencies in order to justify the rates that they get. It's one of the dirty little secrets in media. You know, the clicks and the viewership and impressions, you can't always trust that is what I'm saying. What you can trust is the actual business that's getting done, right? And I talked to a lot of small business owners, and I talked to them about how they're doing their marketing and how they're doing their sponsorships. And they think you are an absolute army, by the way. All of the sponsors and advertisers of this show talk to me about what an army you are as an audience. 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So you know what I'm talking about. And I always give my sponsors love, not because they're my sponsors, but because these are actual businesses I do business with. And, you know, I think Matt and Brad and Steve and the team at First Call, I'm on a first name basis with those guys, in part because, you know, I've needed them over the years, and in part because they've been good partners and good stewards of the community and their investment in the BFT Foundation and kids in the community. And I could go on and on. I could do a whole segment of radio about that. But we want to talk about college football's week two. You know, week one, I said it earlier in the week, it's like a handshake. You kind of look at it and you go, okay, it goes in your file. We don't want to like judge somebody just based on that first handshake, even though people say things like, hey, there's never get a second chance to make a first impression. Hell, Michigan's getting a second chance this weekend to make a first impression. Michigan's going to get an opportunity against Oklahoma to prove that Western Michigan thing was a fluke. Oregon's going to get a chance to show the world in this game against Oklahoma State that what happened against Boise State isn't necessarily how things are going to go. And Oregon State gets a chance at home against Texas Tech. And, you know, that's a really good Texas Tech team. They get a chance at home to prove that they belong on the field. Second straight week for Oregon State playing a Big 12 opponent. Other big games, the Arizona schools have big games. Arizona's playing at BYU. That's a big football game. Arizona State, I talked to their athletic director yesterday, Graham Rossini. Arizona State's got a big time game at Texas A&M. And then Arizona State gets on a plane like the 49ers and the Rams and flies across an ocean. And Arizona State plays their next game. It's a Big 12 game, a conference game against Kansas. And it's taking place in London, of all places. And I'd like to join John Gruden and the chorus of other people out there that don't love the idea of football being played overseas. I've said this and I feel like I'm a communist for saying this, or, you know, maybe I'm not. Maybe I'm the opposite of a communist. Maybe it's the most American thing ever, capitalist in every way, to say, hey, this is our game. Football is our game. American football is our game. Should be played on our soil. We shouldn't be dragging athletes across oceans, justifying it by saying, well, they may not get an opportunity to go sightsee. They may not get an opportunity to travel. They may never see London, or they may never see Sydney, Australia, or China, or wherever we're playing these games. They may not get a chance to see these things. I kind of think that's a cop-out, because the way I see it, I think you're taking, you know, in the case of the Big 12, you are taking Arizona State and Kansas out of rhythm for a week. You're dragging them across an ocean to Wembley Stadium. You're playing in a football game that is supposed to be a home game for Kansas. And so they had to give up a home game on their schedule in order to take this one. So they're getting some extra revenue out of that because they're giving up a home game. But you're literally dragging these athletes out of their ecosystem, out of rhythm, across an ocean to play a football game that we're all supposed to believe is the same as these other Big 12 football games to get played, but there won't be a true home team. And, you know, you're going to get weird things that happen in these games. And I don't love that the NFL does it. I understand why they do it. Don't at me. Don't write to me. Don't tweet at me. I get it. I understand why the NFL does it. And I understand why the Big 12 is doing it. They are chasing money. And they're not just chasing revenue in that they're getting paid by an entity to go play a game over there. I don't know if it's the Visitors Bureau or if it's the government itself in London or if the stadium's paying them and letting them split the gate. They're generating the revenue that way, and it's sponsorship dollars as well because these games are sponsored, the NFL games and the college games. So there's new sponsorship dollars. There's new revenue that's local. But the ultimate thing is the international broadcast rights. You have a whole nother set of viewership and international rights. And Arizona State has got a campus in London, and it's very easy for Arizona State to justify going to play a game in London because they can go, hey, we're going to drive awareness. We're going to drive enrollment to our campus. I talk to university presidents all the time. It is huge. That is a huge part of college football is enrollment. And, you know, Texas State's president, Kelly Danfus, they are playing in, you know, the I-35 rivalry. It's Texas State's playing University of Texas San Antonio this weekend. That is a huge game. It's a huge game in their neighborhood, in their region, in their ecosystem, because UTSA and Texas State have been in a battle for about the last decade over enrollment. Which of those schools is bigger? Which one can become the research university? Which one has the bigger football profile? They've only played each other 7 times. They hate each other. Like, the coaches get along, the administrators get along, but ultimately, like, the university at Texas State is looking over at UTSA and going, hey, they started in 1969. We've been around since 1899. How did they get bigger than us? And so they, you know, we need to get into the Pac-12. We need to beat them at football. And UTSA, even though it got a late start, the first 5 times those 2 teams played, I wrote about this today at johncanzano.com. The first 5 times UTSA won all 5 of those games, 5 straight to start the series. That's not a rivalry. But you know what made it a rivalry? Texas State got sick and tired of being called the little brother in that rivalry, because they were like, wait a minute, we were here 70 years before you, you know, and Texas State went, we need to pour into enrollment. We need to get into the Pac-12. And the last 2 meetings, Texas State has won those football games. And Kelly Danfus, the president of Texas State, told me yesterday, he said, it's not we'd like to win this game. It's we have to win this game. It is a regional rivalry that I never paid attention to before that absolutely matters. And Kansas and Missouri, have you seen Kansas putting out this tape? It is, you know, it's like this, it's got like 17 or 20 million views, and Kansas is going, hey, wait a minute. We were against slavery. We fought on the right side of that Civil War. Missouri didn't. Missouri is on the other side of it. We're the heroes. They're the villains. They're making it about slavery, this rivalry. We got good stuff coming up in the show. You're going to hear from Jamarcus Shepherd, the coach at Oregon State. You'll hear a little bit from Oregon's receiver coach. We'll get a visit from Ross Douglas himself to talk about Oregon's great receivers. What's DeCorian Moore like as a player? What makes him such a good player? This segment of radio brought to you by First Call Heating and Cooling, firstcallheat.com.
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1: 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All right, coming up later, it'll be Ross Douglas, the Oregon assistant. He's the passing game coordinator. He'll be joining us. But first, we have to deal with Oregon State. They will be hosting Big 12 Power Texas Tech at Reser Stadium. This is a big-time football game. Beavers are big underdogs in this game. Jamarcus Shepherd, Oregon State coach, sat down with me for a conversation. Keep in mind, he was coaching his very first football game last week at Houston. It was his first time, you know, on the sideline, being the coach in charge. They had a weather delay. Here's my conversation with Jamarcus Shepherd. All right, I texted you after the Houston game. I thought there was a lot to like there. I was not surprised that you're not willing to take a moral victory, but where were you after you watched the film?
8: Oh, man, certainly more frustrated just because there were simple things that we could have done better that had we done that, we would have been in a position to win the game. And, you know, just quite honestly, our players, they did fight their tails off, but at the end of the day, how you do anything is how you do everything. And so in those moments where we didn't do what we were supposed to do, it ends up seeping over into other parts of the game. And so I was a little bit more frustrated. It does not detract from the fact that our players fought all the way to the end of the game. And I appreciate them for that. I just do need more from them.
1: Before the game, you talked about being human, that guys are going to make mistakes, that it's your job, coaches are going to make mistakes, officials are going to make mistakes, that it's your job to play through it. I thought that was the most impressive part, because when you guys pulled to 26-20 with 9 minutes to go, I thought, they won't go away. Like, this is kind of what you had talked about, putting yourself in position to have a chance to win.
8: Well, it's about having that 1-0 mindset, and it infiltrates every part of our program. This entire university really should have a 1-0 mindset. Well, you can't do anything about the past. All you can do is prepare for what is going to happen going forward and into the future. And so our players really personified that throughout the game by not worrying about what the scoreboard looked like, not worrying about what had happened on a previous play. They just constantly focused on how can I do the next thing better. And you know, there were some things that you did prepare for, though, that, guys, those things got to show up on Saturday when we have prepared for those things. And that's the part that kind of made you more frustrated than anything else. But the fight within them, the ability to play the next play, it was there.
1: You threw quite a few passes. Is that where you want to be? Or did the game dictate that? Or when you look back at that and you sort of self-scout, do you go, hey, we got away a little bit from the run game?
8: I definitely felt like we were trying to run the ball a little bit, and it looked a lot worse than it did, because we took some sacks. We took 4 sacks in the game, and the yardage on those are counted towards the rushing total. But you know, when you get down a little bit in the game, sometimes you gotta, you know, put the ball in the air a few more times to try to get yourself back in the game. Because if the ball is incomplete, the clock stops, and all those things are sort of taken into consideration. But ultimately, you know, our quarterback was in a rhythm. I thought he was doing a good job of seeing it. And, you know, I just want to do whatever it is, whatever it takes to win the game. Would I enjoy the idea of being 50-50 and throwing it 50% of the time and rushing it 50% of the time? I think everybody talks about that as a goal, but ultimately, if you win all the games running it 100% of the time, then you're excited about it. If you win all the games throwing it 100% of the time, then guess what? You're excited about winning the game. So we're just trying to win the game. That's it.
1: Yeah, I think you were on a Mike Leach staff that viewed that short pass game as a run game in itself, right?
8: No doubt. Well, I was with Willie Taggart, too, where I don't even know if we knew what the forward pass was at times and so on that staff. So I've been on both ends of the spectrum. So
1: you got some really good performances from the young receivers. Did you expect that, or do you go out there and go, you know, that's nice to see young guys stepping up and acting like they, you know, you're good enough, you're old enough?
8: Certainly expected that from Jesse Legree. This is a kid, since the day he stepped foot on campus, he hasn't flinched. You could have a hurricane, a tsunami, you could have half of a mountain on fire and this kid wouldn't flinch. He goes out and plays a game unafraid. And he's been like that since the day he got on campus. So I did sort of expect him to play well. And we all pushed him and let him know that, we're going to give you the opportunity to play well. But I expect that from every one of our players. It's great when it's a freshman that does it, because to be quite honest about it, it motivated some of our other guys. We have some other players who saw that performance. But the one I was somewhat surprised by was Sanai Thomas. You know, he's a kid that came on the campus and he was on fire as well. I mean, he was a kid that, you know, legacy here. His brother made an NFL roster. Congratulations. And then there was this lull where he sort of came in and talked to me about his confidence and what was going on with him and so on and so forth. And it kind of lingered pretty much up until the first game. And then he went in the game and performed like he didn't miss a beat. So I was excited for him. And now knows that he's going to go into the game and be able to perform. It wasn't like he didn't practice well or anything like that. It just, that whole confidence thing just wasn't there. And his swagger kind of got back this week.
1: There are guys who practice really hard. And as a coach, I wonder, are there guys on your roster where you have to say, hey, take it down a little, because, you know, this is practice? Or are you mostly trying to elevate everybody to get to that level where you guys are practicing so hard that it's game-like, almost like, you know, you hear coaches talk about that, hey, the games are as easy as practice because these guys practice at a high level. But I'm also curious about the intensity of that. I don't know if it's sustainable over fall camp and throughout a whole season. So how do you balance that?
8: Well, I mean, when you said that, the first name that came to mind was Aaron Butler. I mean, he practices 100 miles an hour every practice, and it's noticeable. Every coach sees it. And then Eric Olson, he's that way as well. But Daniel Matagi, one of our D tackles, he practices with a tenacity and speed. And so the real key thing is, nowadays with the changes to the rosters, you just don't have as many players to be able to take reps off of guys throughout the practices. You know, some places we were working with 123, 125 guys. Most people, regardless of who you were at least 120. And you don't think that taking 15 to 20 guys away from a roster would have that much of an impact on a football team, but it definitely does. It definitely does. There are just more reps. You're more susceptible to injuries and things of that nature. And so through fall camp and whatnot, we found ways to change how we practice. Probably should have tackled a little bit more, in my opinion, just seeing how the tackling was impacted in the game. But I did my due diligence to call all the coaches that I trust, that I believe in, that had a formula, and took the things that I knew I wanted to do and then sort of revamped it to fit what I thought was best for our football team, and felt like we came into the season really healthy on Saturday. And you know what? We got to tackle better.
1: Yeah. I mean, you said that at halftime. I think you said we got to get guys to the ground. And is that mentality or technique or both?
8: Both. I think, you know, I was talking to some of the guys about making sure that they're able to get their body on balance when they're getting prepared to make tackles. And so their vision and how they're able to focus on smaller things, you know, and you aim small, you miss small. Simple idea, but it's a truth in the game of tackling. And so, but there is a mentality to it. You know, one of our guys, Cy, I asked him, I said, hey, what do you think was going on Saturday with the tackling piece? He said, if you want to tackle, you'll tackle. If you don't want to tackle, you won't tackle. So that's how I see it, coach. The guys who wanted to tackle, they tackled. And the guys who didn't want to, they didn't. And you know what? I was proud of them because I understand there's a mentality piece to it, but also there's a technique, and we got to make sure we're focused on the right technique and so on and so forth as well.
0: What do you see when you look at Texas Tech on film?
8: Man, it's a really good football team. You know what? They have a lot of experience, and you can tell by how they play. You know, they play with their hair on fire. Guys are running around, and they don't take plays off. And that you can see because they have been to the top of their league in the college football playoffs, that they're team hungry to kind of get back there. And so that to me was the first thing that jumped off the tape. Normally, I go watch the special teams right away. And they had done an outstanding job of flying down on all their special teams. Now, late in the game, they ended up giving up a kickoff return for a touchdown. The kid broke three or four tackles. But ultimately, their special teams, they were flying down the field on all phases of it. But even on offense, they are one missed tackle away from taking it to the house every play. It's one – I mean, there's clips of – their running back number 20 being surrounded by three or four people, and all of a sudden he squirts out and he's got 15 yards on the run. So we got to do a good job of team tackling, making sure that we limit those big plays as much as humanly possible to make them snap it again. Like, that's all I keep telling our defense. Make them snap it again. Make them snap it again. Make them snap the ball again, because if they snap it again, we got a chance that something good can happen for us. Just like, you know, they do. So if we don't make them snap it again, then somebody's on the sideline. And so hopefully our guys are on the sideline for a good reason. But it's a good football team, well coached. And so looking forward to a tremendous challenge.
0: I'm curious how that first game went for you, because we had talked a little bit about like the pace of the game. Did it feel fast to you? Did it feel long? Did the game feel like it was a long game? Did it slow down enough for you? What did that feel like?
8: I mean, Canzano, I mean, it was definitely longer. I mean, had to delay forever. Oh, my goodness. No, I honestly, it really did fly by, because I was just working the whole time, just working the whole time. Like, you don't, like, I'm flipping between offense, defense, special teams the whole time. It's just you're working, and, you know, you don't know that as well until the game actually, because when you're at practice, yeah, you're flipping back and forth, but it's kind of at your own pace. Whenever you want to, you kind of flip back and forth. And so when the offense is out there, well, the defense is out there at the same time when you're at practice. During that game, oh my goodness, it was like it was over with before you even knew what all had happened. So it was very fast, but a lot of it is just because I was just working the whole time. Hey, coaches, giving recommendations, making sure that we are making adjustments, you know, helping Mitch with things, helping Coach Mack with stuff, making sure that Coach Brumfield saw the things that I saw, were making the adjustments that I felt like were necessary for us to get in a good position. It went by really fast. However, I tried in my moments when the game was – you know, timeouts, just to kind of take a deep breath and just say, wow, this is pretty cool. I'm a kid who grew up as tough as it possibly could be to be in this position to help these young people create value for themselves. Man, I took a few moments to do that, and hopefully we can continue to help them create value.
0: I was standing on the sideline a few years ago when Jonathan Smith was the coach, and during the game, he walked down to me while the play's going on. He walked down to me and he said, hey, your daughter goes to school here. Where does she sit? The defense was on the field. And I was looking at him like, you need to be paying attention to this. This is like, but I realize now he was taking a little mental break, you know, and he knew his coordinator had it. He was just taking a little mental break. I wonder, did the rain, did the delay, the weather delay help you do that? Did that, was that kind of a pause for you that maybe wasn't a benefit to you or no?
8: I mean, not really. I'll be honest with you. We were so worried about making sure the guys were getting fueled properly in the locker room, getting pads off of guys, making sure we're changing uniforms. So guys who are ultra sweaty. I mean, I'm all hands on deck. There's no job too small for Coach Shepherd. I'm pulling pads off. I'm helping Van Wells put on his cleat. I'm on my knee helping him put his cleat on in the locker room because he couldn't bend down to put it on. So, I don't have time I just don't have that time. I don't feel like I have that luxury to just relax because I feel like the moment you relax, you're kind of just, you're relaxed. And that's not a good place to be at.
0: Not where you want to be. Did you have to be like mindful to be hydrating? Like you better get something to drink because otherwise you're standing there for 4 hours and you don't get a sip of water.
8: No, I definitely do. I'm typically a guy who drinks probably 200 ounces of water every day anyway. So I just kind of constantly am grabbing a cup every time I get a break, go get a cup and drink. So I try to do that naturally.
0: What are you listening to now on your bike rides, on your podcast? Are you doing music? Are you doing podcasts? What are you doing?
8: Well, that Built for More podcast is my go-to pretty much. The last couple rides I've listened to some. Well, I mean, I listen to a lot of different music. I mean, I got my record player sitting right here in the office right now. And so, like, even right now, there's one, Kamasi Washington. So when you talk about listening to some jazz and things of that nature, I think he's phenomenal. I think he does a great job. But hold on, I'll give you a couple more. So then that way you can feel pretty good about these, okay? I've always been a huge fan of Whitney Houston. I mean, she is outstanding. I mean, just absolutely unbelievable artist. Okay, but then Al Green, can't miss Al Green, another great one. But my favorite by far, and I listen to it pretty much every day, there he is, Marvin Gaye, every day pretty much. So, you know, I put the record player on, and so a lot of the music that I'm listening to on a record player, I'm listening to it while I'm riding.
0: What do you like about having a record player and vinyl there? And it's a different sound.
8: It definitely is a different sound, but also you kind of let the record play all the way through too. So you're not flipping from one genre to the next genre. And to me, the jazz portion of it, it helps me think better. It helps me focus a lot better when I have some of that jazz music going on. So I try to keep that in here since I became a head coach. Now, as an assistant coach, I didn't put that stuff in just because yeah. You know, I was assistant coach, so I didn't know if the head coach would be okay with it. But now I'm the head coach, so hey, I'll put my jazz music on.
0: I love it. All right, I'll see you at the stadium. I wish you luck. Give him hell.
8: John, thank you very much, man. Let's go get it.
0: And there goes Jamarcus Shepherd, coach at Oregon State. Love that he's playing the jazz music. Love that he's playing Whitney Houston. He didn't do what Sean Lewis, the San Diego State coach, did. Did you hear what Sean Lewis said in front of his game against UCLA? Here he is.
5: Plenty of experience where there's a galaxy of stars and talents on the other sideline, and I'll take me and mine against them. All their polos, all their khakis, all their resources, all that. Put the ball down. Let's go play.
0: I sort of like that. I like that he's not afraid to call out UCLA and their khaki pants. Leave it here.
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19: You're the best field operative I've ever had. 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In 81, the embassy went down. We go 25 million in the wall.
20: Where?
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0: I want to give a thanks to Steve and the team at Jamba because life is better blended. Steve and his crew, they do a fantastic job. Get it yourself into your local Jamba. What are you drinking now? Are you drinking an orange creamsicle or the gummy bear, or you having an acai bowl? Jamba. Give Steve a fist bump if you see him in there. He takes care of the kids at the BFT Foundation every summer. But as I say this, you know, maybe on my way out of here, I'll stop off at Jamba. I'll see you there, if so. Coming up, all right, you're going to hear from the University of Oregon receiver coach. For those of you who are interested in what DeCorian Moore is like and how Oregon felt about the game against Boise State, Ross Douglas, wide receiver coach, University of Oregon, is joining us. Coach, I know that, you know, we've been pouring over it all week. Do you jump into film and do you nitpick the team? What did you see on tape coming out of the Boise State game?
24: There's definitely some good in the game, but we always want to enhance the good things that we're doing. We want to clean up the bads and we got to eliminate the things that'll get us beat. So very critical of those guys. There was some good performances, some good plays, but there's also some plays that we want to have back. So just really trying to fight our hardest just to eliminate those type of plays.
0: You know, you're at this as a player at Michigan and Rutgers, and then, you know, as a coach at a few different stops. Are kids different? Like, were, you know, kids that maybe you were playing with at Michigan and Rutgers, did they receive coaching the same way kids today do, or do you have to coach them different?
24: I just think at the end of the day, if you're a true competitor, you want to be coached and you want to be the greatest. The best players that I've either played with or have coached in my coaching career, they're always the most coachable. And we have a very coachable wide receiver room. They seek knowledge. They ask a lot of questions. Whether it's about the install, the defensive coverages they're about to see, the players and personnel they're about to see. So, no, I think these guys are very coachable and the best ones I've ever been around. They have that hunger and that thirst for knowledge to continue just any way they can enhance their game. They want to know about it.
0: Help us understand DeCorian Moore. I mean, because I look at him and I go, when I was 18, I didn't know how to put my shoes on. Like, I don't, you know, and he looks like he's got it all figured out. But help us understand what makes that kid so good.
24: I just think one, you got to give graces to the man above. He's obviously blessed with a certain talent level that a lot of people don't have. And the best thing about him, though, is just his approach to his daily work. You know, he comes in every day. He's has smiles on his face. He's asked a lot of questions. He texts me about the install super late at night. So he's just curious. Any way he could do his job better, that's what he wants to do. So he's doing it for a purpose. And I just love working with him.
0: You know, I look at week one like I look at a handshake. You know, you put it in the file, but sometimes you get a bad handshake or maybe it's a little off and you give somebody another chance at a handshake. How did you feel about week one in general?
24: Yeah, you know, week one, I got to give all the credit to Boise State. They're a very good football team. They did some things defensively, offensively, and special teams that challenged us. And, you know, again, week one, the goal is to get better every single week. So that's the starting point. That's not the finish line. So we just want to be the team that continues to challenge ourselves to grow every week, players and coaches. And we just got to continue to get better. That's it. You know, the result was the result. It was a win. So that's good. You'd rather, you know, discuss things after a victory. So we're just going to continue to get better every week.
0: I'm looking at your Twitter feed. You're an NBA fan. You like a little World Cup. You're a sports fan.
24: So just a big sports fan. You know, man, I'm a fan of competition. So whether it's football, baseball, basketball, boxing, you know, if NASCAR's on, I'll peep a NASCAR race, whatever. I just like competition.
0: Help me out with the World Cup. What did you make of how that all went down?
24: I had a great, I enjoyed watching Mbappe play a whole lot. You know, I enjoyed watching him play a ton. I was really pulling hard for the USA team. You know, I thought they didn't show up in their last matchup right there. I just felt like, I don't know, they were overmatched or whatever. And I felt like they were defeated before the game started. So that was disappointing. But, you know, obviously Ronaldo played, just watching Ronaldo and Messi and Mbappe. And what's my guy from England? What's his name?
0: Oh, yeah. I think you're talking about Harry Kane.
24: Yeah, so just watching people compete at the highest level and just the energy in the stadiums in the World Cup, with a lot of the matches were in America, and seeing them play at, you know, Gillette Stadium in Foxborough, where I used to coach, or MetLife in New Jersey, like just seeing, and they're in Dallas and Houston, like a lot of these places, they're just on American soil. So no, it's a great thing to watch.
0: You know, even in that final, you know, Spain was the better team,
24: yeah.
0: But I just felt like if Messi could get one shot, one, you know, he had one opportunity, he was going to break their hearts. Like, it was neat to kind of see him out there, you know, down a man trying to find a way.
24: Yeah.
0: Your middle name, Travoy. Where is that? Who gave you that name?
24: So I'm named after my godfather. He's my dad's best friend. They served in the army together. That's his middle name. So that's my middle name.
0: All right. You grow up the son of a guy who's in the army. What do you get from that?
24: Just the discipline and just one, how to treat people, two, how to go about your daily work, and the discipline needed to be really good at what you want to be good at in life. And my mom worked in higher education. So I really, growing up, I really ain't had no room for failure, room to like try to slip by or anything like that. Cause my mom had me on the school and academics front. My pops had me on the character and sports and athletics front. So really no room to breathe on that standpoint.
0: How do you manage the guys that aren't getting on the field? How do you keep them encouraged?
24: This is what I say every single year. Football is a crazy game, and you never, ever know when your opportunity is going to become. So you have to prepare. So I could call countless examples. So even here last year, Malik Benson started. He didn't start the year. Started last year as the fifth receiver, and then he was on the scout team for the first couple of weeks of the year. But guess what? Came in the building every single day, high energy, great attitude, smile on his face, never complained, not one time. He just kept getting better and better and better. And when opportunities came his way, he made the most of his opportunities. He scored a touchdown against Montana State, scored another one against Oklahoma State. So when things are like that, and you continue to stack positive and productive days on top of each other, and when you get your opportunity, if you do good with what you have, then guess what? You're going to get more. So Malik just continued to get more and more and more because he kept getting better. So these guys right now, like, it's week one of the season. We're going to be in this for the long haul, and we're going to need everybody on our roster. That's why we brought y'all here, you know, just to continue for them to get better every single day in practice. And when their opportunities come, hopefully they make the most of it.
0: Correct me if I'm wrong. I mean, you were kind of a guy in college that you played both sides of the ball. They kind of, I guess the narrative would be, you know, we're trying to find you a position, but where were you most comfortable playing?
24: Offense, definitely. You know, I had played running back. When I started playing football in fifth grade, running back was my first natural position. And, you know, the corners, I'm a smaller guy. I'm 5'10", on a great day, stretching, hydrated. So, you know, corners, like, this is the defense, the corners, a lot of, you know, little corners were starting to make their waves in the NFL. And I wanted to play both sides of the ball. So I was getting highly recruited at the corner, but definitely my favorite position to play was running back. And that's so I came into Michigan. I was a corner. Then my freshman year, they flipped me. I redshirted my freshman year. They made me play some scout team offense to give certain looks to a certain player. So I excelled at that. And then they moved me to running back. And then after Brady Hoke had got fired, I wanted to go back to defense, but Harbaugh watched my defense. He watched my high school highlight tape and watched me play running back. So then I moved back to running back. But when I transferred to Rutgers, I ended up back on the defensive side of the ball. So I got just a look and played in multiple schemes for multiple coaches. And no, I've learned a lot over the years.
0: What was it like to be around Harbaugh?
24: I think like being Harbaugh and Belichick, it was just like being around an encyclopedia of football. And Harbaugh, me and him, I had told him I wanted to be a coach when I was done playing. So we talked a lot about that. We talked about the experience of him in the Super Bowl coaching against his brother, like just share stories and knowledge of players that he had, you know, just different players that he coached, whether it's Alex Smith, Colin Kaepernick, Frank Gore, you know, Pat Willis, like certain players that he had in the 49ers and players he played with back in the day at Michigan. So just picking his brain about all these players, what was their routine? How were they coached? Like, how did you coach them? How'd you get the most out of them? So just ask a whole lot of questions.
0: Yeah, you were around a lot of knowledgeable people, Matt Patricia, Belichick, those guys. Yeah. Who if I put you in a film session with anybody, like, you know, where did you learn how to watch film from in one of those, with one of those coaches?
24: I'll say it, this goes back to Rutgers. What I learned how to watch film, I learned how to watch film with, from Coach Ciano at Rutgers. I feel like I was only with him for 1 year, and that was 2020, the COVID year, his first year back at Rutgers. But that shapes a lot of what I am, because that was my first exposure to, like, okay, like, this is a guy, this is a pro. He's been NFL head coach. He's been a head coach in the Big East. He's won a whole lot of games, and he taught me a lot about just being able to organize your drills and talk to your players, recruiting. Like, he taught me a lot. I could go on and on and on. And then also, when I was a GA at Rutgers, I GA for Fran Brown. He's the head coach of

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5: 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Oregon is going to be in my old stomping grounds at my dad's alma mater. They'll be in Stillwater, Oklahoma to take on the Cowboys. That kickoff at 9 on ESPN. The Ducks are hefty favorites of 23.5. And as I mentioned before, if you're going to Stillwater, if you're one of the Duck fans who are going to be there, check out Red Rock Bakery. It was created by my cousin Brad. He took all the secrets of the trade from my uncle Roy, who had a donut shop for over 30 years, but they have great fresh food there. And it's a great setting and not far from the stadium. So check out Red Rock Bakery if you're going to be in Stillwater. I give it the tip of the cap. It's pretty awesome. So check it out. And then, of course, we've got the NFL weekend coming up. And we've already got a couple of games under our belt with the Hawks and Patriots, the 49ers and the Rams. We're going to have a full slate on Sunday and a Monday night game with the Chiefs and Broncos to cap it off. So I'm looking forward to the weekend with many more I think competitive games, at least on paper, in college football, and of course, a lot of great divisional matchups in week one of the NFL. Now, one of my favorite guys to talk football with is Bino, Brian Noe from Fox Sports Radio, my brother from another mother. And the first thing I asked him was what he thought about that Western Michigan finish where the rip job, where Western Michigan got totally screwed because they put a second back on the clock. And, of course, somehow Bino is able to bring a gambling story into the mix.
6: Well, my first take was gambling no took it on the chin, okay? So this is going to hurt your heart. It's going to hurt gambling Chad's heart. But I hopped in late. I'm like, who's scoring a touchdown with, like, 5 minutes to go? Who's scoring a touchdown in this game? So I took under 21.5 and under 22.5.
5: Oh, my gosh.
6: And at various odds. And so Western Michigan settled for a field goal. They needed two more yards, by the way, to pick up a first down, and that was the game. But they couldn't get that, and they settled for a field goal. Michigan gets the ball back with 35 seconds. And it's like, yeah, good luck. You know, the pass goes out of the end zone, Chad, which is, you know, that's the worst, man. You can't throw a Hail Mary out of the field of play. You have to at least give yourself a chance to score. And Bryce Underwood didn't do that. It's triple zeros on my clock. You know, like, I'm watching the game, NBC, triple zeros. Clearly no one touches the ball. It's like the game's over. And then they're like, no, there's 1 second left. And then it unfolds the way it did. And then they have this explanation of like, oh, no, we use different clocks. And it's like, really? Is that what we're doing right now? And I don't know, man. All I know is there shouldn't be a curtain. You know what I mean? Every now and then you get a peek behind the curtain. The ACC does a really good job of that, where you hear the replay officials talking with one another. You see what they are seeing, and there's transparency. I don't want any curtains. I want that to be the situation all the time, where if we heard what they were saying in real time and we saw what they were looking at, it would have cleared everything up. But that's not what happened. So all we're left to do is think, okay, something's not right here whatsoever. And then you might think you're getting screwed if you're on the Western Michigan side, or if your bet went south. You know, you just, it's hard to buy. It's hard to believe. So I really don't know if they got it right or not. If I'm being completely honest, they might have gotten it right. But all I know is the way it went down without a peek behind the curtain, it seems as shady as can be.
5: Yeah, there's no question. And you're right about the transparency. The one way to resolve the issue is to make sure that every single conference, that when you're watching a game on television, they are broadcasting that meeting between the officials and the replay officials. And so you can hear the discussion of what's going on. That's one way to handle it for sure. And then the weird part is, I had never heard of a different clock or a secret clock or some type of clock that was used. And my question would be this. If we live in a country where we now have cars that drive people without anyone actually driving the car, can't you sync up like multiple clocks? You would think that would be possible, right? Come on.
6: You would think so, Chad, right? Like, you would think they'd be able to be able to do that. And the crazy thing, though, is too, where I get if it's whatever, the final 5 minutes, the entire fourth quarter, and it just gets off by a little bit, just a little bit, fraction of a second. Okay, maybe. They reset the game clock to 9 seconds. So whatever, NBC's clock, the Big Ten officials' clock, the mystery third clock, whoever was running that thing, they're all set to 9 seconds. So what, like the NBC clock, just they jumped the gun real fast, and the Big Ten officiating clock was a little slow at the snap? It's just hard to believe. It really is hard to buy. And that's not me, you know, being like, I didn't gamble $1 million and lose that. You know, this is nothing in the grand scheme of things. So I'm not salty to the point where I can't be objective. It just seems completely shady. And it seemed like Western Michigan, the night of and the next day, it seemed like they sort of went along with it and were like, okay, I guess. And now they're filing a complaint like, you should make us the winners. And it's just like, I don't even know, man. I don't even know what's going on at this point. All I know is, we need to hear their conversations and see the video that they are looking at, and that would clear everything up. But we didn't see that or hear that, and it just is, it's hard to buy.
5: Yeah, no question. And I guess the other part that jumps out at me, things are different today than when you and I were younger, Brian. You have people gambling on sporting events across the country now. It is widespread. It's been legalized. And that's only going to continue to bring more and more attention and eyeballs to these games. And when you have things like this go on, people question the integrity of the game. I just thought it was pretty rich for a conference. You remember the high horse they were on about Brendan Sorsby, like, oh, this is, you know, this is bad for the game, the integrity of the game, and we're not going to schedule Texas Tech. And then all of a sudden you come out and you wait until more than 2 hours following the game, and you try to piece together some explanation for why you guys made the decision that you made. And then today, they put out the statement saying, hey, we stand by the decisions that were made and we have no further comment at this time. It's like, come on, man. Maybe, Brian, yeah, what we need is maybe you move that clock like they did in the NBA. Maybe all the football clocks should go to tenths of a second when you get inside of a minute. And then maybe college football should, you know, centralize their officiating to where you get the conferences out of it. Because the way it's set up right now, it's like, come on, man. We need more stability and more integrity in the sport. And you got to peel back the curtain. I agree with everything you said.
6: Yeah, man, it's one of those deals, Chad, where I want to hear some solutions, you know, instead of, yeah, we're just turning the page. know, like, there's nothing that can be done. So sorry about that, Western Michigan. Or like, there's, I want to hear, hey, here's what we're going to do. We're going to sync up the clocks, so that's not a thing again. We're going to, it's going to be completely transparent. You're going to hear the replay officials across all conferences. We're all in on this. You're going to hear the conversations. You're going to see what they are looking at. And all of a sudden, you're moving it forward. You know what I mean? It's not just sticking in that one place with Western Michigan and Michigan. I want to hear them move it forward, and we haven't heard that. So it's just, you're completely dissatisfied. It's not like Western Michigan is going to be satisfied with them moving it forward, but at least they're doing that. They're moving it forward and saying, this isn't going to happen again. We've taken all these measures to try to safeguard against this exact thing playing out the same way. That would have to make you feel a little bit better, no matter who you root for, and they haven't done that. So until they do that, they're just basically shrugging their shoulders like, you know, we're just not, We're moving on. That's it. Like, we're on to Cincinnati over here. That's what they're saying. That's not good enough.
5: Hey, Brian, no Fox Sports Radio here on the Rip City Drive. Is there a better villain for college football than Lane Kiffin? Like, he was on one this past weekend where he was taking shots. He was taking shots during his halftime interview. Then during the leaked interview, when he was talking to his team at halftime, dropped like 50 F-bombs in like 2 minutes, which is amazing. They curb stomp Clemson and Dabo Sweeney, and he's still talking mad junk. Like, I love the drama, and I love having a good villain, and Lane Kiffin's playing it perfectly right now.
6: He is. And listen, man, the ultimate trump card always is
5: win.
6: Scoreboard.
5: Yeah.
6: Right? Score that 51-10. That's going to speak louder than anything I can say, anything I do. He's like shooting threes on the sidelines. You see that?
5: Yeah. He's out of control.
6: Oh, man, he is. And that's the thing is, it's just so ridiculous, man. Like the SEC, and they're trying to like punk LSU, really, right? They're threatening to kick them out of the league. They're not kicking them out of the league. They haven't even used pro players yet. Chad, like, what are they kicking them out of the league for? They didn't even use those two pros in the game against Clemson. So all this is grandstanding. All of this is stupid. And, like, listen, Lane Kiffin, he can live within chaos. That's the thing I thought leading up to the game was, man, is LSU focused on Clemson? Because this whole week has been nothing about it's the pro players and we can't have pro players in college and blah, blah, blah. And there's this statement. We're asking this kid what he thinks. They're not focused on Clemson at all. They won by 41 points. They beat Clemson down like they're Bethune-Cookman or something, you know? That's just embarrassing. And Dabo Sweeney, man, Dabo Sweeney just keeps going down, down, down. He is a pager. You know what I mean? It's like, he is dial-up internet in a high-speed college football world.
5: Yes.
6: How he doesn't fully embrace the portal. Look at LSU. Look at what they did overnight with Lane Kiffin embracing the portal. And still, Dabo Sweeney is sticking to these guns that don't work of not embracing the portal fully. It's crazy.
5: Yeah, he is absolutely insane. And I'll tell you what, continue to play it your way, Dabo, but his program is going to fall behind the times even more so than what they are right now. I thought that was, well, 51-10. That's just embarrassing. Brian, no Fox Sports Radio is with us. All right, NFL season is going to kick off tomorrow night. It's freaking awesome. I here's my take on Sam Darnold, and I want to know what you think. You know, I thought last year, you know, this is the first year where he comes into a season, Brian, where it is his team, right? Where he's established himself. He's won a championship. He's had back-to-back seasons in Minnesota and Seattle where he's played really good football, won a lot of games, put up over 4,000 yards. But I'm wondering, like, now that he comes into a season where he's won a title, it's his team, like, all the doubts that people had about him, like, he's probably got more confidence than he's ever had in his career. So I'm wondering if he's going to be able to take his game to the next level. And then when I look at the roster that John Schneider's put together, I like the young talent across the board, and they come back with a lot of continuity. I think Seattle's got a chance to be better than last year, and I'm just surprised that there are so many people sleeping on them in that division, even though the Rams are there as well.
6: Well, I mean, I don't know how they would be better. You know, they're 14-3, won the Super Bowl. It would be hard to do better than that. They could run it back potentially, but to do even better, I don't even know how they would accomplish that in the same division as the Rams, and the Niners are no pushovers. So I hear what you're saying, but I can't quite get there in terms of being better. Maybe I'm just too much of a stickler.
5: Well, let me give you an example. Let me give you an example of what I'm talking about. Like, I think the Broncos this year will be a better football team. Now, I don't think they're going to win 14 games like they did last year, but with their continuity and their defense and Bo Nix going into year number three with the addition of, well, thank you to Jaylen Waddle coming over from your Dolphins, I think they have a chance to be a better football team that will play better balanced on both sides. But because of their schedule, they won't win as many games. But come postseason time, maybe more threatening. I think for the Seahawks, you know, later in the year, as they continue to grow together this particular year, I think they have a chance to be a better football team at the right time. I guess that's what I'm trying to say, with the experience and the confidence of winning a title.
6: No, I hear what you're saying. To me, the Sam Darnold thing, if we just focus in on him, because that's where you started it, he played well last season, Chad. I'm not going to say he didn't, obviously, right? Like, he took them to the Super Bowl, and they won it all. He didn't play great in the Super Bowl. He went on the Bussin' with Boys podcast, or the show, I don't know what you call it, but he was on that podcast with him, and he was like, yeah, it kind of sucks that I didn't play great at all in that Super Bowl, right? Like, you want to win it all and play great, and he didn't. And so that stuck with him. He didn't like how he played in that game. And he's right. He didn't play well in that game. But the thing with Darnold is he's clearly good enough, surrounded by really good talent, to win it all. Like, if you've got a quarterback that's good enough to win a Super Bowl, that's pretty much all you need. Whether he ranks, 11th, or he's not in the top 10, or he's 16th, or who cares at the end of the day? He's good enough to win a Super Bowl with the Seahawks. And that's all that really matters. The thing about Darnold, if I look at it from the other point of view, some of the comments just got too glowing for my taste last year, Chad. It's like, he led the league in turnovers. Okay, so let's not act like this guy is somehow some top five phenomenal quarterback now. He's not. He's good enough to win a Super Bowl with the Seahawks, which, again, is all that really matters. But to talk him up as if he's one of the elite guys or on the short list of the he's not. He's not on that list. I don't think he ever will be on that list. So I just thought it was too much. Like, look at Darnold. Look at what it's like. He threw 25 touchdown passes, which, again, is good. It's not unbelievable. It's not even elite. It's not approaching elite. He led the league in turnovers. So I just thought that it showed that a lot of people just don't expect much from Darnold. And so the bar is very low in terms of expectations, and he exceeded it last season. There's no doubt about that. And I thought a lot of people lost their minds as if he was just crushing it, man. He's like, how do you give it to Stafford? Why don't you give the MVP to Darnold over here? It's like, no, man, that's not where he was. But to see where he takes his game going forward, we'll see if he can take another step forward, because if his game grows, that's obviously just going to make the Seahawks that much tougher to beat.
5: All right, Brian, one of the key matchups on Sunday morning, Bills at the Texans, Buffalo favored by 1.5. I'm fascinated by this game for a couple of different reasons. One, is Buffalo going to find a way to get more balance and assistance to Josh in that offense? And for Houston, we know their defense is going to be awesome and their pass rush fierce, but what will C.J. Stroud be? Can he bounce back after last year's uneven performance? Like, that game is a big-time game early in the season, and both teams with some questions.
6: Yeah, no doubt. And it's funny, too, because we know Nico Collins is a baller.
5: Yes.
6: He picked up Kayshon Booty. Right? Like, he's a starter. Kayshon Booty is a starter right now, going from the Patriots to the Texans. And with Jaden Higgins out, he's done for the year, man. That's a big loss for the Texans.
5: That's brutal.
6: So, yeah, that's big. That's absolutely big. I love the Texans defense. Love it. Maybe you look to the under more than anything here, Chad, right? Like, if you're looking for a play in this game, under 44.5 is, it's enticing. You know, do you expect the Texans to just light up the scoreboard? No. Do you expect the Bills to against that Texans defense? I was there last year. They scored like 14 points in that game, you know? So this could be a low scoring game. And I like the Texans getting points at home, Chad. I'm not looking to back the Bills, not in the first game. By the way, I will be there for the second game. I'll be there for the Bills home opener. How about that?
5: Ooh!
6: Thursday night football against the Lions in week two. I'm excited
5: epic.
6: For that.
5: All right. Buccaneers at the Bengals on Sunday morning at 10 on Fox. Right now, Cincinnati, anywhere from a 3 to 3.5 point favorite. This game's fascinating because Baker just got a new deal. The Bucs faded at the end of last year. They got banged up. And for Cincinnati, it's a pretty simple question. Is the defense good enough, and can Joe Burrow stay healthy?
6: Yeah, that's it, man. How much did the defense improve? They picked up some guys, right? Dexter Lawrence picked up a few guys. Boye Mafe, we can upgrade the D-line a little bit here. Picked up a safety from the Chiefs and Brian Cook. So we'll see if they've improved, how much. We'll find out. And, yeah, Burrow, we'll see if he can stay upright throughout the season. But I also want to see, Chad, can the Bengals actually finally get off to a good start early in the season under Zach Taylor? Because, man, they cannot. Remember the old sprinter Ben Johnson from Canada? He was amazing, like out of the blocks quickly.
5: Yes.
6: That's not the Bengals.
5: No.
6: They're like the opposite of Ben Johnson, right? They're the anti-Ben Johnson. So I want to see if they can actually get off to a good start this season because, man, that has plagued them year after year after year. And this is not an easy slate, Chad. The first four games, Tampa, at Houston, at the Steelers, Jacksonville. That's not the easiest four-game start for the Bengals, as bad as they've been. I don't know what it is in the water over there. It's like the substation for the 49ers, right? Like that theory. I don't know what's in the chili they eat in the Skyline chili. I don't know what's slowing the Bengals down at the beginning of the year, but they got to get off to a better start than they typically do.
5: What's your take on the Bears this year? Are you worried about their defense? What do you think about the evolution of the offense with Ben Johnson and Caleb Williams? What's your outlook for them?
7: Man, Chad, you put me in these hard spots from time to time. You know what I mean? Like, Tony, my guy, supporting me, diehard Bears fan. And it's like, I don't want to rip the Band-Aid off, you know? I want to lie to him. I want to be like, oh, all things are good. It's just moving forward. This is a hard pass for me, Chad. This is a hard sell for me on the Bears. Their formula is unsustainable, man. They won six games coming from behind in the final 2 minutes last year. That's the definition of unsustainable. And their defense is a wreck. Have you seen all these injuries in their secondary?
5: Yeah, it's bad.
7: They don't have a good pass rush at all. Ryan Poles, it's like he's got a broken window. That would be the pass rush, right? And he's like, I could address this broken window in the draft or free agency or undrafted free agents. He didn't use any of those three options at all to fix this broken window. So I don't like their pass rush. I don't like their secondary as banged up as it is. I don't like their defense collectively at all. I do like, Chad, if you're looking for, you know, gambling angles, I like overs in Bears games, right? Their offense should be really good. And I don't think highly of their defense at all. But in terms of the Bears taking a big step forward team-wise this year, I just do not see it.
5: Yeah, that could be a game Bears-Panthers that goes over, right? Both teams in the 30s. I think the total right now set it around 46 and a half. That could be a high-scoring game.
7: Yeah, that could be a high-scoring game. And just in general, man, if you look at the Bears taking on teams that have good offenses, you know, if you look at, let's see, the Bears beginning of this season right here. So next week two is Minnesota, then Philly, Jets. Not expecting great things from their offense. At the Packers, you know, Falcons, Patriots, Seahawks, Tampa. There are a lot of overs in that slate right there, the first nine games. So just something to keep in mind, I think.
5: I picked the Packers to win the North. Who do you like in that division?
7: I love the Lions. I love the Lions this year, Chad. It's just their offensive line, I believe, will be better.
5: Yes.
7: And their schedule is so much more favorable, man. It was murderer's row. Playing a first-place schedule last year, their road schedule was insane. And, of course, the injury bug hit them again. Hopefully they can avoid that this year. I took them over 10.5 wins. I love that bet. And when you're looking at some of these games, their last-place schedule, you pick up teams like Arizona, the Titans, the Giants. Like, that's night and day compared to what they faced last season. You also face the NFC South, top to bottom, not the best. No team over 500 last year. AFC East, outside the Bills and Patriots, you get layups against the Jets and Dolphins. A lot of wins on this Lions schedule, man. I like them to win the NFC North.
5: All right, the Cowboys at the Giants Sunday Night Football. I think Dallas has got a chance to be much improved with some of the work they've done on their defense. The Giants, I'm just excited to see Cam Scataboo play football again. But what do you think about the Cowboys-Giants Sunday Night Football? Right now, the line, Dallas favored by 3.
7: I'm excited for that one, man. Really, there's a lot of things to look forward to in that one. And how much improvement are we going to see from this Cowboys defense?
5: Yeah.
7: They made a lot of upgrades, right? You did a lot in free agency, picked up 1, 2, 3, 4, 5, 6, 7 dudes. Von Miller comes out. He had almost double-digit sacks last season with the Commanders. That's crazy. Von Miller. Think about Von Miller. He was drafted in 2011, Chad. That's the same draft as Cam Newton. Cam Newton as a quarterback has been out of football for a long time.
5: Crazy.
7: J.J. Watt was in that draft. I hate to even bring this up, but Aldon Smith, who unfortunately passed away, was in that draft. We got someone in the draft that's no longer with us anymore, and Von Miller is still playing football. It's crazy how the longevity that Von Miller has had. I don't know how productive he'll be for the Cowboys this season, but that's a good, like, you know, third down specialist. Pin your ears back and just rush the quarterback. You also pick up Rashawn Gary. I think I literally am in love football-wise with Caleb Downs out of Ohio State and Bama.
5: He
7: was unbelievable in college, Chad. So to see what he can do for that secondary is going to be a lot of is going to be really interesting. And yeah, I'm excited for that first game. Scadaboo's back. Jackson Dart is back. And you get the Malik Nabers is back. And the young rookies, are we going to see Arvell Reese do anything of note, right? Like, just to see what that offense overall looks like against that Cowboys defense. I can't wait for the Sunday night game. I think it's going to be a great one.
5: All right, finally, Monday Night Football. I've got a lot of interest in that one. Of course, the Broncos open up their season in Kansas City against the Chiefs. Kansas City favored by 2.5. Both quarterbacks coming back from injuries last year. Bo Nix, the broken ankle before the AFC title game, and Patrick Mahomes ripped up his knee late in the season. Do you expect to see the Chiefs leaning on the run game in game number one? What do you expect from Patrick Mahomes and the Chiefs in game one?
7: I expect them to run it a lot more than last season, and certainly a lot more effectively. Yeah, they had no running game last season.
5: None.
7: Isaiah Pacheco, he's over with the Lions now, Chad. He's banged up already. Like he never regained his form after those injuries. And now it's just the injury bug left and right. It's unfortunate because that guy was an angry runner when he was, I hate to say in his prime, it's like he's like 32 now, or he's still a young guy. He just can't stay healthy. And they just did not have an effective running game. You get Kenneth Walker. I think they'll be able to run the ball more effectively. And I can't wait to see what Mahomes looks like. You know, game one after two torn knee ligaments, I think he'll look fine. I'm just curious what you think. Like, put Bronco fan Chad to the side. I want to know what gambling Chad would do in this situation. Chiefs off of a horrible season last year. You're at home. You're hosting the Broncos Monday Night Football. What does gambling Chad do here?
5: I think all the attention is going to be on Mahomes. I think people expect him to come back and be Mahomes. And I think the public will be on the Kansas City side. So I like Denver as an underdog in this situation.
7: Okay. You go with the points, or do you go money line too? Do you just say, you know?
5: Yeah, take the money line. Yeah, okay. Because you're getting 2.5. Take the money line and get the extra. You know, anytime you can get plus money from the book, you're probably putting yourself in a good spot.
7: Okay.
5: But I would much rather, playing in Kansas City is brutal because of the crowd noise and the quality of their team and their quarterback and their coach. But if you're going to catch them now, I would much rather play them in game number one as Mahomes is working his way back from injury than I would at week 8. I can tell you that much.
7: Man, I'll tell you what, the schedule makers did no favors for your Broncos.
5: Oh, the first six games are hideous.
7: It's rough, dude. That is a rough, rough start to the season.
5: You get Kansas City, Jacksonville, the Rams, the Seahawks, the Chargers, and I think the 49ers in the first six. That is,
7: yeah.
5: Good luck with that.
7: If you're above 500, Chad, you're going to do work this season. It gets a lot easier.
5: If they're 4-2 after the first six, I'll be giddy, Chad, for the rest of the year because I know it's going to set up nicely for them. That's brutal.
7: Would you settle for 3-3?
5: Yes, because the back half of the schedule is nice. And when you're playing quality opponents like that, you know, I think 3-3, 4-2 is your mark. And if you come out of that, you got a chance to finish the season strong. I mean, those aren't just good teams. Those are some of the best teams in the entire league, of course.
7: Tough. Yeah, that's a rough start, man. Good luck to you.
5: Well, you know, I'll tell you what's great. Having you back on to talk ball, dude. Enjoy the weekend. I mean, you are in your element now. Enjoy the game tomorrow night, the entire weekend, and you and I will talk about it next week.
7: I'll tell you what, Chad. I'm a pig and ball slop right here, man. It's a beautiful thing, man. Always good talking with you, Chad. You have a good night, buddy.
5: All right, brother. All right, coming up next on the Rip City Drive on a Football Friday, we'll dive into some college football and focus on the Beavs. They're getting ready for a very difficult task, taking on the Texas Tech Red Raiders at Reser tomorrow, kickoff at 4:30, pregame at 2:30 here on your home of the Beavs, 1190 KEX. We'll dive into that next.
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5: Well, the Oregon State Beavers, they accomplished the mission that I was looking for in their opening week game in Houston against the Cougars. I just wanted to see a better overall operation in terms of special teams getting in and out of the huddle, you know, guys making good decisions and, you know, limiting mistakes. And that's what I got. I was impressed with their performance. They didn't get the job done in terms of win, but we saw a lot of improvement, especially on offense with their quarterback, Braden Atkinson, who showed the ability to throw the ball with touch. He could drill it downfield. There were a number of explosive plays in the offense, and I know that's something they were focused on during camp. So I think all in all, a very good debut for Jamarcus Shepherd, who's taken on a very, a lot of work in trying to rebuild things and lay a foundation for the way he wants to play ball in Corvallis. Now, Brendan Slaughter from Beaver Blitz and, of course, Rip City Radio 620 was in Houston for the game against the Cougars. And the first thing I asked him about was the overall atmosphere in Houston. What was it like?
15: Yeah, good to be on with you, Chad. I hope all is well. Yeah, it was definitely a fun atmosphere. And I would say, you know, Houston, it's like any big city, right, where the Cougars are not the biggest draw. So for what it's worth and what it looked on TV, the stadium was only about half full. But you can tell the fans there really care about their football. I thought the game itself was great. As you know, Chad, I'm a Northwest guy, so the humidity was like a hey-o. But other than that, I thought it was a pretty good trip for Oregon State, all considering.
5: All right, let's talk about Braden Atkinson. I got to be honest with you, Brendan. I didn't spend a lot of time watching Mercer football last year. But after watching him in week one, the arm talent, the ability to throw with touch, his feel for the offense, like you can tell he's a competent quarterback and he's got very nifty feet. He put up nearly 400 yards passing. I just like the way he operated. What was your takeaway on Atkinson in game one?
15: Most definitely. And just to kind of peel the layer back a little bit, Chad, I was in the same boat, right? And actually, offensive coordinator Mitch Dolan mentioned how when he was still on Alabama's staff last year prepping for the Iron Bowl, that's when he discovered Braden Atkinson was watching Mercer play Auburn in the weeks prior and was like, hey, this kid can play. And he kind of told us the same thing, that he was going to be unflappable in the face of pressure and it wasn't going to be the first big time environment he played in. And that's how it looked to me. It looked like Oregon State had a quarterback who was in command, Chad. And not to discredit the guys of the last 2 years, but I feel like Oregon State's maybe not had that guy that could command the huddle and, you know, make all the throws and, you know, kind of have a swagger about him. And I thought Atkinson had that, you know, to have nearly 400 yards, as you mentioned, a couple scores, no turnovers. I think the no turnovers is probably the biggest thing, even though he had a few throws that were in harm's way. But, you know, overall, I really like what this kid's, you know, potential is. He's only going to get better if he's looking this good on the road against a top 25 team. Texas Tech is another beast, but against Pac-12 opponents this year, I like Oregon State's chances of being a pretty good offensive unit with him under center.
5: Yeah, he was very impressive. I wanted to ask about the run game. Just 26 yards on 25 carries. Is that something that's going to continue? Is it just a one-week situation where the matchup wasn't good for them? What did you see in the run game? Because it would seem to be, as good as Atkinson was, you're going to need more balance in the offense.
15: Oh, most certainly. And it's a concern. It's something Oregon State's addressed this week, Chad. And I think the challenge you have to look, or the prism you sort of have to look through this, is Oregon State's not going to face a front seven or even a defense as good as Houston and Texas Tech throughout the year. I want to give, you know, Boise State, San Diego State their credit, what have you, the top of the Pac-12. But Houston and Texas Tech are elite squads. And you kind of have to measure yourself against that. Now, is it a great sign that they weren't able to run on one of the better defensive lines they'll face? Sure. It's a little concerning because they're going to face an even better defensive line this week. But I would like to see, you know, some different things as far as maybe jet sweeps, some runs more to the outside, trying to see what they can do to break, you know, a guy loose. Because to your point, Chad, even if you take away the yardage loss by sacks, it still was not nearly efficient enough on the ground. And that's certainly going to be something that Oregon State looks to do, because while they're not going to be as run heavy as they were in the past, they want to have a significant passing attack. They need to have a better ground attack than we saw against Houston for sure.
5: We're talking to Brendan Slaughter from Beaver Blitz as we're taking a look at the Beavs. Coming off their game against Houston, getting ready for this matchup in Corvallis against Texas Tech. Now, I want to make sure I get his last name right. The wide receiver who had a big day. Is it Jesse Legree or is it Legree? How do you pronounce the last name?
15: Yeah, you got it, Chad. Jesse Legree.
5: He was spectacular. And the reason why it was nice to see him, I know one of the things that Coach wanted to get back in the offense were the explosion plays. The Beavs had multiple explosion plays throughout the afternoon against Houston, which was great to see. But I thought Legree was special.
15: Yeah, I mean, for an 18-year-old, Chad, and if he just turned 19, I give him credit, but I believe he's still 18 years old. And talk about a late add in the recruiting class, you know, coming out of that, DMV area in the East Coast. It was a great find for Jamarcus Shepherd and his staff. But it kind of goes along with this, too, Chad. Jamarcus Shepherd said yesterday, he kind of, like, you know, came at the media a little bit. It's like, hey, you know, I've coached some really good receivers and named, you know, the guys that had done well as freshmen. He's like, I said this kid's, you know, got it. And I'm excited to kind of see what he can do because Jamarcus Shepherd has seen some really good receivers go, you know, play under him and go on to the NFL. And I think, you know, this kid's going to be a focal part of the offense this year. And to see an 18-year-old that can hit the ground running that well, like, you know, it's important to keep in context too, Chad. This wasn't against an FCS team. This wasn't against Idaho State or Portland State. It was against a team that's expected to be in contention for the Big 12. And I think that's still something to be impressed with for sure.
5: Yeah, that's a very good point. How's the overall health of the club coming out of that game?
15: Yeah, I think better than expected. You know, obviously, as I alluded to earlier, when you're Oregon State and you go down and you play in an environment like that where it's humid, hot, you know, you're going to be susceptible to cramps and things of that nature. The good news I heard this week is the player Carter Gilliam, who was, you know, kind of one of those top guys on the offensive line that can kind of be interchangeable at some spots. He did leave the game on the cart when we were there, but then we heard from Jamarcus Shepherd. It sounds like he kind of avoided a big time injury. Otherwise, it seems like the Beavers are in pretty good health as far as, you know, their main guys coming out of Houston. And I think, you know, leading into Texas Tech, Chad, that's, you know, I'm not expecting Oregon State to come out and pull off this win against Texas Tech. I think the biggest thing for them is if they can stay healthy coming out of this game from Texas Tech, I really like how they're shaping up for Pac-12 play.
5: All right. The other player I wanted to ask you about, he jumped out at me because I think he looks like a guy that can ball. The tight end, Eric Olson, I think they got him from Utah Tech. What's your take on him? Because he's a big body, and he did a good job of finding those open spots in the zone at times and was even working against man. What's your takeaway on Olson?
15: For sure. Very mature player. He's going to be a guy that is always in the right spots because he's played so much football. And then there's a big time care factor for him, too, because before his family moved out to Utah, you know, he went to McNary High School down in Salem and has kind of that local-ish connection. And you can just tell speaking to him, he's, you know, a terrific young man. I love the conversations. We actually spoke with him this week, too. And he even, as the tight ends, was like, hey, you know, we need to be better as far as run blocking and opening up lanes for the running backs. And he made some great catches, was the second leading receiver against Houston. I think there's, you know, even more he can offer when Oregon State's offense is more consistent. But that room has a couple guys that can make plays, and I think we're going to see them in the weeks to come.
5: You know what? You and I talked about this before the game, and I think you and I were in agreement. I was looking for, okay, the result of the game wasn't the main concern for me. I understand there are challenges when you got a new coaching staff and you got a lot of new faces on the team. I just wanted to see a better overall operation when it came to special teams, getting in and out of the huddle, a team that looked like they had been well coached. And I can honestly say I came away from the game looking at a football team that looked like they knew what they were doing and what they were trying to accomplish. It was a better overall operation. At least that's what I thought. What was your takeaway?
15: 100%. I mean, I would be lying, Chad, if I wasn't, you know, sitting down there in Houston with my Beaver Blitz compadres, you know, looking left and right when Oregon State punted the ball. When Oregon State, you know, kicked their, you know, field goal, it was not good. But the execution and the, you know, overall layout of it was good because you think about last year and not to, you know, revisit the past too much, but so many of the little things that we talked about, Chad, were just not done correctly, whether that was snapping the ball right, whether that was making sure a guy was blocked on kickoff returns or what have you. And I think you saw all the little details for the most part be, you know, relatively tight. I think that's important. It shows the buy-in under Shepherd early on. And I think after kind of having this team be in a little bit of mystery in the offseason, right, like we saw a little bit in spring, we saw a little bit in fall camp, but until we actually saw them on the field, they were a little bit of a mystery box. And I think we're going to, you know, find in the weeks to come that maybe this team is a little bit further in the rebuild than we thought. And, you know, we talked about expectations, you know, a week ago. And, you know, I was kind of like, I see Oregon State in that 4 or 5 win range after Houston. I could see them being in a position to compete for a bowl game this year. And I think that would be an enormous achievement when you consider all the challenges Shepherd and his staff had coming into this program.
5: All right. Texas Tech's coming into town this weekend. I hate them because I don't really like anything from Texas. What's going to be the biggest challenge against the Red Raiders? Is it going to be the battle in the trenches on both sides? Is that really where the big mismatch is?
15: Yeah, you know, I think that's the biggest thing. And to your point, Chad, you know, Texas Tech is one of the you know, biggest, baddest rosters money can buy in college football, right? And they pretty much just reloaded after last season, you know, despite them becoming kind of public enemy number one in college football as a result of the whole Brandon Sorsby saga. They still got a really good guy at quarterback in Will Hammond, who is going to present a lot of the same challenges that Connor Weigman did at quarterback this last week for Houston, being a dual threat guy. Tech's going to have playmakers out wide. I think back to last season, it was a really, really rough matchup for Oregon State down in Tech with a massive lightning delay. I would expect from what we've heard, the challenge is going to be in the trenches for sure. But I want to continue to see Oregon State fight, especially first game at home, Jamarcus Shepherd. It's going to be one of the bigger non-conference games Oregon State's had in recent memory that isn't Oregon. And I think Reister Stadium will show out relatively well for a friendly kickoff time of 4:32. But that's kind of the biggest thing. Texas Tech is absolutely the more talented team. But I think this last weekend showed Oregon State's going to fight with anybody. And, you know, that is a positive trend and something that I think is going to really endear, you know, the team with the fan base this year as they're kind of getting some more fans back.
5: All right, one more question for you, Brendan. We talked about the tight end, Eric Olson. We talked about Jesse Legree, the wide receiver, and Braden Atkinson, quarterback. Who else stood out to you in the game that you thought played really well on either side of the ball?
15: Yeah, that's a good question. I mean, despite the offensive line not opening up a ton of holes in the run game, I thought despite having, you know, a guy go out in Carter Gilliam pretty early in the game and kind of having to shuffle some pieces around, I thought they protected Atkinson pretty well. There were a couple sacks that were on the line. I can't remember exactly how many. A sack that was on the line, a sack that was maybe on him. I thought the offensive line holding up against one of, again, the better defensive lines. Like, Houston had some big guys down there in the trenches, and so will Tech. So I think that's, you know, something positive. So I'm going to single out like Tyler Bolton, one of the more senior guys on that offensive line. You know, we talked to him this week and he said, you know, there's room to improve, but was pleased with, you know, his individual play. And then on defense, I think there's a lot of, you know, different ways you can go, but Aiden Sullivan kind of picked up right where he left off. I thought he had some nice moments. Oregon State's, you know, defensive line, I thought with the exception of some missed tackles, some of the big guys in the middle, Tavita Pomee, a few others, you know, stood out as well. And I think, you know, there's going to be more individual guys, I think, that break out over time. But when you consider how many rotations, they rotated a lot of guys on both sides against Houston, Chad. So I'm kind of curious to see if those rotations tighten up a little bit or if we're still just going to have a whole bunch of guys that see snaps every given week.
5: 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Hey, Brendan, I appreciate it, buddy. Enjoy your week, and we'll catch up soon.
15: Absolutely, Chad. And before I go, I got to make sure to give one more plug. You can still get Beaver Blitz 75% off for a year. The deal just got extended. It's the best place to get
5: extended
15: Oregon State coverage. Yes,
5: nice.
15: Extended. So get in, Beaver fans. It's an awesome time, and I appreciate the time, Chad. You are the man, my brother.
5: You got it. All right, we'll come back. You got the Rip City Drive, Chad, doing on a football Friday. Looking forward to the weekend. I hope you're enjoying your day. You can reach out to me at 503-248-0620. 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
5: All right, I got a few games for you in terms of what I'm looking forward to watching this weekend. In college football, there's a few games that jump out at me. First off, Arizona State in the morning is going to be traveling to College Station to take on Texas A&M. They're a 14.5-point underdog. I'm a big fan of Kenny Dillingham. Their new quarterback, Cutter Bowley, who's taken over for Sam Levitt, had 6 touchdowns in their opening week game against Morgan State. They've got a lot of talent, but a lot of new faces, and now they're going to have a very difficult task of taking on the Aggies. So we'll see how Arizona State can do, but I'm excited about that game, and what a great opportunity for Kenny Dillingham, who's really trying to recruit and get the Texas to Tempe pipeline going for his guys, and he's got a lot of guys from Texas on his squad to get down there and have a chance to play in front of friends and family in a phenomenal atmosphere with an SEC crowd. That's going to be pretty awesome. After that, looking forward to Ohio State and Texas to

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5: All right, one thing we're doing that's exciting for the entire football season, Dave Bartu from CFB Matrix and MatrixEdgeAI.com. He's going to join me twice a week, Wednesdays to do college football, Thursdays to do NFL, where he's going to utilize his site to give us his picks for both college and the NFL. It's going to be awesome. And Dave Bartu, one of the smartest guys I've ever met, and he loves ball. And all of the information, it comes from his formulas and what he's created. And now he's utilizing AI to help himself and the rest of us as we work our way through football season. But first off, let's dive into some college football.
6: Dude, it's here, and we are betting under on both quarterback props tonight, baby. Under on both of them. Blind bet the under on both of them.
5: All right, I love that. Now, let's go ahead and get your take. Before we get to college football and your new look website, which is phenomenal, right now the Hawks, -3 with the total set at 44.5. What's your take on the matchup tonight?
6: Well, right now, Seattle closing at -3. Okay, so in the last 10 years in NFL football, week 1, okay, in September, because NFL goes in waves. It's not one continuous 18-week season. Things go up, things go down. Sharps get smart, books get smart. So, closing at -3, home team covers 52.4% of the time. Basically, dead even money on -110 on that. Okay. Under 44.5, 51% of the time. We got nothing there. But if you want to bet the money line, Seattle closing up -3. Home teams hit the money line 61.9% of the time. So, you know, when you're looking at it from that standpoint, really nothing there to bet unless you want to get into the coaches. And again, back to Matrix Edge AI, we can take a look at the coaches in this game, and there's really nothing here. Mike Vrabel as a head coach on the road, 58% cover as a dog. Mike McDonald at home, 56% cover as a favorite. Sam Darnold as a favorite at home, 45% cover. I don't really think we have anything here, man. I just everything's too tight. I don't think there's a good bet anywhere in this game except that quarterback prop. And I know people think it's nuts, but I went into the data, and this is just week 1 only. It's week 1 in the NFL only. After this, it doesn't happen again any way, shape, or form. But every single quarterback yards prop bet in week 1 that has ever been closed on, 71% of them go under in week 1. Everybody expects a lot. The books juice it. It hits the under. A lot of people are disappointed, betting their heart instead of their mind in week 1.
5: It's awesome. Dave Bartu, MatrixEdgeAI.com is here on the show. All right, you just sent me over a link a couple of days ago. You've been doing a lot of changes and getting the site even better. So talk to me about what we're looking at now, because the site looks phenomenal.
6: It is. Well, you saw it for you, right? You can go through and choose any game you want and put it into your war room to follow it.
5: Yep.
6: Right?
5: So yes.
6: You can choose the game. You can choose the spread. You can choose the total. All those numbers I just talked about, obviously, to open the segment, they're all right there for the fan, right? So if you want to look at the prop bet projections and running backs, quarterbacks, wide receivers, every game odd, historically, open, close, as it's moving, and not just the NFL, I've been able to add in college football as well. So it is just a massive wealth of information, and everybody that uses it, including you and me, can drop everything that we want to talk about or track right into our own personal war room.
5: Okay, this is perfect. Go to matrixedgeai.com right now. You can become a founding member, $5 a month, and have access to the best information possible. Let's talk some college football. First off, I know the Ducks were 0-for-3 on fourth down in the game against Boise, so can you please enlighten everyone on when is the right time to go for it on fourth down? Because I'm convinced that these coaches, they're not using analytics. They're just going with their gut feeling. What's your take?
6: Well, my gut feeling's okay because, look, there's just not a lot of history out there to substantiate going for it or not going for it. You know, because and let me explain myself on that. A lot of anybody listening would go, well, Dave, there's tons of fourth downs, right? But, you know, there's a ton of fourth and threes. But fourth and three as a favorite at home, on the road, as an underdog, down seven, up seven. You know, I mean, the first quarter, second, every single one has a different outcome. If you're a favorite going for it on fourth down, going for two at home is phenomenally better numbers than anywhere else. But to boil it right down, though, real quick, going for it at college football level, fourth and three. If it's more than fourth and three and it's fourth and four and over, don't do it. If it's fourth and three or less, you got something that's really, really defensible, especially if you're a favorite. If you're an underdog, now you're dancing with the devil. You know, guys who try to get the touchdown and win a game in the second or third quarter instead of taking the points, doesn't work out well for them at all when they're doing stuff like that, Georgia Tech.
5: All right. What do the numbers say about when it's the right time to kick the field goal or not?
6: It really comes down to, like I said, it's are you the favorite or are you the underdog? Okay, that impacts it significantly. Where is the field goal being attempted from, and where do you expect your opponent to get the ball? Depending on where that field goal is attempted from. So, but when it comes right down to it, it's at fourth and three. Okay, whether it's Dan Lanning or Spencer Danielson, okay, if it's fourth and one, fourth and two, on the other team's 50, I'm not going to complain that you go for it, right? The numbers aren't bad there. Even kicking the field goal once you're inside the 30, you know, the questionable one is when you start getting into, when you're just out of field goal range, and guys are going for it at the, you know, at the 50, at the 45, at the 40, not playing field position, that's where they can really get hurt. And so, you know, like I said, it just goes back to that rule of thumb. You know, fourth and two, fourth and one, NFL, even college football, pretty understandable, especially at the college football level. At the NFL, everything's so even, dude, you got to take the points. You really do, unless the time and scoreboard is so far not in your favor in the fourth quarter, you just have to go for it.
5: All right, Dave Bartu, MatrixEdgeAI.com here on the show. Let's talk about some of these games. Saturday morning at 9, number 11 Oklahoma's at Michigan. The Sooners right now a 5.5-point favorite. And, of course, Michigan coming off that game where they were gifted an extra second, and which resulted in the Hail Mary, and they got the win by a point over Western Michigan. What's your takeaway on this game here with Oklahoma and Michigan?
6: You know something, I hope Michigan loses because they lost that Western Michigan game too.
5: Horrible.
6: I actually went through and I took a screenshot of the game. So I got the game film, and every time somebody scored, I took the screenshot of what the clock said when they scored. And I took a screenshot of the official timekeeping play-by-play data of the score. Okay.
5: Yeah.
6: And everything matched, right? You know, when ESPN's game analysis says 10:25 is when somebody scored, and the game says 10:25, and the official play-by-play data from the NCAA says 10-25, it all matched, right? So the first score, everything matched. Second score, everything matched. Third score, ended the half, right? So you really couldn't see anything there. Fourth score, which was the third field goal, boom, everything matched. Fourth field goal, everything matched. There was nothing in ESPN to the game, to the official clock, play-by-play data that had anything off by a second. Nothing. Anywhere. And so I just cried BS on that whole thing. But Oklahoma at Michigan. Now, Michigan scored, I'll just give them 7 points, right? I mean, yeah, I know it says 13, and even with the second shot, that was just a Hail Mary. That stuff doesn't happen. I mean, that's like a pick six by the defense. You don't count that stuff. So you have a Michigan team that scored on their first drive and couldn't do anything against Western Michigan for basically what? 50 minutes. Oklahoma's not going to give up a point if that happens. It's going to be negative whatever. So I'll take the Sooners and up to a touchdown, because look, Michigan easily could have been overlooking on something like that.
5: Yeah.
6: Oklahoma, I still question their offense. It's still going to be a defensive game. Whittingham's defense, Venables' defense. Defense tells me close. Anything more than a touchdown still gives me the heebie-jeebies in that football game. And you look at the numbers, though, you know, by the numbers, Michigan's catching 5.5 at home. If it closes at 5.5, Chad, in the last decade, 5.5 in week 1, 2, 3, and 4 in college football in September, 5.5 is covered 85.7% of the time.
5: Wow. That's a big number.
6: Isn't that crazy?
5: That's
6: five
5: crazy.
6: 5.5, right? And this goes back to understanding your football numbers and those half points and all of that stuff. Now, the over, the total, 43.5, if it closes right there, 50-50. Literally half the time it's over, half the time it is under. In this situation. So that all being said, I downgrade Whittingham and Michigan, not just for Kyle's first year at Michigan. I think people are overlooking all the drama that happened at Michigan at the end of last year.
5: Yeah.
6: And the absolute mess. I mean, mess. We saw it. We saw it on the radio. We saw it in print. We saw it everywhere that Michigan was toxic, that agents were telling their guys, don't even interview with these guys. Don't even take the job. So
5: that's right.
6: I think Michigan, I think their top 25 was just off of reputation and brand. And I'm fine with that. They can play their way out of it. It's not affecting the playoff committee at all. I'll take the Sooners and the best defense in the SEC last year to stomp a mud hole in Michigan this weekend.
5: All right, this game here is a big one. Rematch from the opener last year. Number 1 Ohio State and number 4 Texas. The Longhorns right now a 1.5 point favorite with the total set at 49.5.
6: Are you betting Steve Sarkisian? Because I'll never bet Steve Sarkisian.
5: No way.
6: Right? It's either you're betting Ohio State or it's off. I can't bet Sarkisian. The guy underperforms. He underperformed every year at Washington, every year at USC. Yeah, he caught lightning in a bottle and made a good playoff run with a veteran quarterback and an elite defensive coordinator. But now you have a barely average defensive coordinator and Will Muschamp. Yeah, Will got lucky, won a national title. I think he still gave up 78 points to USC in that national title game, and Vince Young bailed him out anyways. So it wasn't like the defense was worth a damn underneath his tutelage. I'll take Ohio State. I'll take the points. I think Ohio State's going to win this football game. Historically, though, if it closes at Longhorns minus 1.5, the home team in September covers this 62.5% of the time. So it leans the Longhorns covering it. It also leans under 49.5. 49.5 hits 57% of the time under. So, and if you think about it, this might be a defensive game, but these are all offensive guys. Ryan Day is offensive. Sarkisian's offensive. Your defensive coordinator, Kiatkowski for Texas, is gone. You got the new one in Muschamp. I know it leans the under. I'm feeling over in this football game because of the coaching matchup. And I'll take Ohio State in the points. You're never going to catch me betting on Steve Sarkisian to do anything good in football.
5: I don't blame you. Dave Bartu, MatrixEdgeAI.com here on the Rip City Drive. Underrated game, I think, could be a good watch. At 12:30 on Fox, Arizona at number 15, BYU. Good matchup in the Big 12. The Cougars right now, a 7.5-point favorite at home. The total at 47.5.
6: Gosh, you know something? That is a totally underrated game, especially what Arizona did last year, right?
5: Yeah.
6: And Kalani Sitake, I would argue he's been one of the best game coaches.
5: I agree.
6: For talent in the country the last 3 years. He's done a really, really good job, but he lost a coordinator, ironically, to Michigan. And Arizona is coming off of a really good year last year. But Brett Brennan, dude, if there's a roller coaster in coaching, Brett Brennan's that guy.
5: Yes.
6: He'll win you nine and lose you nine as fast as anybody year over year. So BYU's at home. They're favored. Kalani, though, as a home favorite, covers 45%. Brett Brennan, as a road dog at Arizona and at San Jose State, covers 58% of the time. So the head coach matchup leans Arizona covering. Now, if you go back to, okay, let's take a look at what do the numbers mean for historically for BYU winning and covering in this game. Well, 7.5% favorites at home in September win straight up 72% of the time. They cover it 52% of the time, and we're at 46.5. That leans over at 60%. So by the numbers, I'll take the better coach in Kalani. They're at home with pretty equal talent. Cougars to win, Wildcats to cover to 7.5 to 8, and over 47.5 in this football game.
5: All right, early season SEC matchup with Alabama and Kentucky. And I wanted your take on this one because, you know, I watched Alabama play in their first game. I thought they looked okay. Kentucky, the Tide right now, a 10.5-point favorite on the road. This total also at 49.5. It's going to be on ABC.
6: Yeah, it is. I just sent Alabama all of Will Stein and Joe Sloan's situational playoff play calling behavior charts this week. Yeah, so because I break them down by all, you know, third and fourth downs and all the situational football and what these guys have done. And I got good information because Will has been a play caller for 3 years at UTSA in Oregon. And I think he is going to, even though Joe's the OC, I still think Will is going to be in that headset dictating situational football. I think the big thing here, though, is right now it opened at 10.5. It's at 11. You know, we got the Kentucky Wildcats, catching that number, which historically covers about 60% of the time. Under 49.5. It's about 57% of the time. And Alabama, the Crimson Tide, with an 11-point spread, that wins 80%. So I think Kentucky, I think they'll be lucky to stay in this football game. I think Kentucky's going to give up a ton of points. I know the numbers lean under 49.5, but I think Kentucky is an offensive-oriented team. They're offensive coordinator between Will and Joe, not too bad. Defensive coordinator, lowest graded defensive coordinator in the SEC is Bateman at Kentucky.
5: Nice.
6: So I think Alabama is going to rack up yards. I think they're going to rack up points. I know the numbers say 57. I think this matchup goes over 49.5 if I have to put the bet on it. And until Kentucky proves it to me, I'm sticking with Alabama as a national title contender. Bama wins, Bama covers over 49.5 in this football game.
5: The Oregon Ducks, coming out the win over Boise, are traveling to take on my dad's alma mater. They're going to be in Stillwater to take on the Oklahoma State Cowboys. They were horrendous in their opener against Tulsa. Ducks right now favored by 22.5, and the total set at 57.5. Well, what's your take here?
6: My take is that just because you hire a head coach that has a prolific offense at G6 like Kurt Cignetti doesn't mean it works every time.
5: Yes.
6: Oh, my God. Oklahoma State.
5: So bad.
6: Tulsa? Oh. Dude, burn the film. It's not safe for work. Don't let your kids watch that crap, people. Do not.
5: It's terrible. Horrible.
6: And don't let anybody watch the quarterback play from Auburn Baylor. You'll want to gouge your eyes out with a rusty spoon. But that being said, Oregon, you know something? It is, and this is just my feeling as a Duck fan and a Duck alum, is I can guarantee you that Lanning is, he wouldn't say it, but that is not what he wanted or expected, offensively or defensively. You know, I think you and I would probably agree defensively. That was really disappointing. Really, really disappointing. You know, given all the fanfare of, you know, best front seven in the country, best front seven in the country doesn't give up that to a G6 school. And I know people, Davis Boise. Oh, my God. Do you know how many games in the NIL era the G6 have won against the Power Four? Just in week one, in the last 5 years, group of six are 10 and 131 against the Power Four.
5: Wow.
6: 10 and 131. Now, Boise, granted, is probably a top 10 group of six program, but there is no way that if you're an elite national championship contender, games should be that close. Now, you know something, everybody can improve, and a win is a win. So, but I think right now we're happy as Duck fans that they won. The offense nor the defense is national championship contenders, but they haven't played their way out of it yet, right? You know, it's kind of like the Masters. You can play your way out on Thursday, but you can't win it on Thursday.
5: Yeah.
6: So, you know, and Oklahoma State is just, it should be a classic slump buster. And that's why I think, because Oregon rarely, I haven't looked at the numbers. I would love to know how many times Oregon has a close game and then turns right around and just thumps the bejesus out of the next guy, right? They don't cover. It's close. And the very next game, it is just absolutely ugly. So I'm hoping Oregon stops trying to win the game by passing every single down in the first quarter and just goes out and road graders Oklahoma State like they should, because most of Oklahoma State is just North Texas transfers, little guys. Or Oregon shouldn't really have to pass. So I'm looking forward to it. And I think Oregon is just going to straight up win and cover in Stillwater this weekend.
5: Yeah, I'm with you on that. Now, I guess the biggest surprise to me in the Boise game was the lack of dominance from that Oregon defensive front. So I wanted to ask you, in comparison to the other top teams in the country, how is Oregon's talent level?
6: They're right there. They're national championship talent.
5: Yeah.
6: And everybody talks about Oregon has to win now. No, they don't. No, they don't. They are a perennial top 10 recruiter slash signer of talent, right? They recruit and buy a top 10 roster every year right now under Dan Lanning, right? And outside of Clemson, you know, Indiana last year and Clemson a handful of years ago with Deshaun Watson, every single winner walks into the season with top 10 talent. Every single one. So Oregon's window is only closing if they run out of money. That's it, right? They're going to have top 10 classes. So, you know, that being said, it's now 17 games, Chad. It's really hard to win a national title and put it all together.
5: Yeah, it really is. It's tough. I mean, the thing is now the big difference, like I love that teams don't have to be perfect week to week now or go undefeated to be in a position to win a national championship. But with that, like look at what Indiana did last year, where they had to take out Ohio State in the Big Ten title game. Then they had to take out Alabama. Then they had to beat Oregon for a second time. And then you finally take out Miami. Like, that's tough, man. That's a stretch.
6: No, it's brutally hard. And you look at it at the end, everybody talks about strength of schedule, strength of record. Guess who had the toughest schedule with the best strength of record? Indiana. In the end, you have to go through so much in the end to win it all. The thing is that concerns me, okay, this is my number one concern, is to, you know, to win a national title in the last 25 years, you have finished the regular season in the top three of offense or defensive scoring efficiency. And it's simply points per snap allowed and points per snap generated. That's offensive efficiency. Indiana was number two in offense, number two in defense at the end of the regular season. You know, they beat the crap out of everybody they played for the most part. And so that's what concerns me with Oregon. It's not the win. It's not the 31. It's the margin of victory. National championship teams have massive, massive, massive average margins of victory in their great years. And so, to me, Oregon's playing from behind, and I think the defense is going to have to start shutting out teams, holding teams to single digits, and carrying this team as the offense is going to average in the 30s the rest of the way.
5: All right. What other games or total situations that I did not ask you about that you're keeping an eye on in college football this weekend?
6: Oh, you know, so let's can go into some of the hot totals. Right now in September, historically, totals are the best way to bet. So spreads are a lot tougher because there's a lot of different numbers out there for totals. They're a lot more consistent. I'll give you three unders today for college football totals this weekend that I really like in the Power Four. Now, I think in total, I think there's 11 totals at Matrix Edge AI, but I'll give you three of them right now. Now, all of these have historically been over 64% win rates in the last decade. It's not one of those, well, you know, they've won 10 out of the last, they've covered 10 of their last 12 and insignificant things. This is like a decade worth of September games. So UCF at Pittsburgh, under 57.5. Arkansas and Utah, under 56.5. And Mississippi State at Minnesota, under 55.5. And I know that's three unders, but here's one of the things, the reasons why things have shifted. With the new clock, games have actually lost about 4.5 total points per game. And so what I'm seeing is the numbers are dropping, but the math for the books hasn't really caught up with it yet because it's using moving averages. So what we're seeing is a lot more totals are hitting unders as the books are trying to still get used to the new way that the clock is run and fewer points are being scored in college football across the board.
5: It's awesome. Check out the website, matrixedgeai.com. You can be a founding member for just $5 a month. All right, we'll keep things rolling. You got the Rip City Drive with Chad doing on your home of the Blazers, Rip City Radio 620.
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12: Next. Hey, Alfie, what can I get for you?
0: Hey, Nora, just a nice latte, please. How was your weekend?
12: Not bad, thanks. Mainly working here. You?
0: Me? Well, I was battling gods in the afterlife realm, and after lunch, I fought mercenaries! Ooh, could I get oat milk with that latte, please?
12: Yeah, of course.
0: And then Sunday was mostly fighting supervillains! So a pretty chill weekend. Ooh, and I'll grab an almond croissant, too.
12: Wait, what? That didn't actually happen, right?
0: It happens on PS5.
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5: 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You can check him out on 102.9 FM, 1050 AM. 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It's great to finally catch up with you.
18: Yeah, absolutely. My pleasure, Chad. Thanks for having me on.
5: All right, I wanted to ask you about this. I know that Coach Lanning was asked today about the Game 1 overreactions. He's like, don't know and don't care. I have cautioned Duck fans to look back to a couple of years ago in that opener against Montana when Dylan Gabriel had taken over. You know, sometimes teams take time to develop. Obviously, when you're placing three guys in the offensive line, that can take time to develop the continuity. What was your reaction to what you saw on Saturday? Were you panicked for a team that's competing for a national championship? What are you even telling your people about?
18: I think it's just big nothing burger is what I think. Is listen, no one's going to remember this game in the middle of November or near Big Ten championship time if the Ducks are 12-0. They're not going to remember it. They're going to see it as two. Now let's go back to those 2 years ago. Was anybody after they watched that Boise State game wondering, oh my gosh, can this team win the rest of their games? They probably were. And what happened? They just won the rest of their regular season games and they went 13-0 and won their inaugural Big Ten championship. The one game is a mirror of what the season could be, but it's not the ending story. It's just the beginning chapter. So here's what I would tell all Duck fans and what we've been talking about a lot, because we've got people that are in that position of, oh my gosh, you know, one, Boise State's a really good football team. They will be champions of the Pac-12, the new Pac-12 or the Pac-8, whatever you want to call it. And then they will also be in the college football playoff because of that. Secondly, you learn a lot more about yourself in a game that you win by 7 points than you do blowing somebody out 62-7.
5: Yes.
18: So Dan Lanning's got everything he needs to go back to his team and go, guys, we're going to run some more stairs. Guys, we're going to lift some more weights. Guys, we're going to go right back to work and get some fundamentals done. And that's what I took away from the game, is that, great, then finish it out. Win and survive and advance. That's what the name of the game. This is a long season, man. This isn't a sprint. This is a marathon.
5: And what's the biggest improvement you've seen in Coach Lanning as a coach, he and his staff, from day one when he took over up until now?
18: Well, I think his engagement with the rest of his staff was always there. But I think he is balancing out instinct versus metrics. I think he's leaning into some more of the metrics thing instead of the gut. And I think sometimes, you know, you're enthusiastic and you want to, you feel like, I'm going to invest in my team and I'm going to show them, hey, I trust you. Let's just go for it here. And you're golden if it works, and then you're criticized if it doesn't. So it's all about the result and the outcome, but it's also about the process and how you got there. So I think Dan Lanning's done an incredible job of going back within himself over these last 5 years and saying, you know what? I don't know everything. I'm going to surround myself with great people. I'm going to be the guy that's going to make the final decision on the sideline, but I'm going to let those guys do their work and give me the input. You know, I'm the guy at the throne.
5: We're talking to Danny Havel from The Sports Animal down in Eugene. The Ducks getting ready to take on Oklahoma State, the Cowboys. That, by the way, Danny, is my dad's alma mater. He's not excited about that game because he thinks Oregon's going to destroy them coming out the loss to Tulsa. But for the Ducks, the other thing that's good, too, is, you know, I was looking at their schedule. I think if you compare their schedule to the top teams in the conference with Ohio State, USC, and the teams that are competing for supremacy, I think their schedule shapes up nicely. It gives them a good pathway to win the conference and get into the Big Ten title game.
18: Well, obviously, we're going to circle USC on the 26th. That's going to be a huge game on the road right away. I mean, they are just loaded for bear for Oregon. You know, all the social media that they do down there. Next one I look at is the dangerous. I think the dangerous game to me is heading to Brent Bielema in Illinois. That team is getting to be scary to me. And then, obviously, Ohio State. Yes. And that's another road contest on November the 7th. But listen. The rest of this schedule, all due respect to Washington, they did not overwhelm me against Washington State in the Apple Cup. I know it's really early. I'm not convinced of that team. I 100% agree with you. UCLA, that's going to be a good team in a couple of years. Not right now. Nebraska, again, a good team. No, they're a fair team. Yeah. Northwestern might be the worst of the bunch, honestly. Them and Michigan State. And That's going to be an interesting game for Oregon, just because it'll be interesting to see Chip Kelly in yet another set of colors without wearing the hard hat and the vest on the sidelines or up in the booth.
5: Yeah, no question. It's going to be a lot of fun to see how things continue to play out. You know, let's nitpick for just a moment.
18: Sure.
5: I think part of the reason why the Duck fans were freaking out is because this team, it's pretty amazing in the course of our lifetime how they're now in contention for a national title every year. But what is, I know that the last 2 years they ran into buzzsaws in Ohio State and Indiana, but if we're going to nitpick, sure, what is the one area of improvement they need? Is it at the line of scrimmage? Is that where they need to win those battles in the big games? Is it somewhere else? Like where do they need to take that next step to get over the hump and win a title?
18: Sustained consistency. Doesn't matter on what side of the ball it is, whether it's offensively or defensively. And it seemed like where Oregon stumbled the last couple of years, it was great opening drive, go down, score. And then the next three drives are empty. Or you start out the game with a pick and you don't recover from it right away. And then, you know, you can't get off the field. I mean, I was concerned that Oregon didn't get off the field on fourth down, and one of them was a touchdown for Boise State. They were two out of three on a fourth down conversion. So that sustained consistency, I think, is what Dan Lanning's, you know, trying to chase, that greatness. Offensively, defensively, I think they're solid. I mean, find me a hole. Find me a real hole. My biggest question was linebackers, and I thought they played great. Actually, I thought defensive lines, until when it really mattered at the end of the game, they were getting shoved around, man. Yeah. I mean, I was – and you look at Boise State, they weren't that big.
5: Yeah.
18: But it was like technique can sometimes outweigh brawn. And so yeah, I hope that answers your question, because it's really – there's not really on something on either side of the ball, but it's on both sides of the ball equally.
5: All right. Outside of the Ducks, I wanted to ask you what jumped out at you through week one of college football. I'll give you my example. Watching Darren Mensah with Miami and his performance, I think the Hurricanes have really upgraded at the quarterback position. He looks sensational. But what else jumped out at you around the country? We're like, wow, I didn't expect that.
18: Well, I didn't expect Rutgers to lose to UMass. I did. I was actually surprised that Wisconsin hung with Notre Dame for a half.
5: Yeah.
18: So that gave me a little bit of hope, and then. Luke Fickell just showed how much further he still needs to go there in Badgerland. And then obviously the easy one to look at is, you know, Michigan should be 0-1. Everybody agrees with that. And I don't think, you know, I don't like the absolute, you know, statements, but there isn't a person I've talked to or with my own eyes that said that game should have been over. So again, I think Kyle Whittingham, do not be surprised if three more games into this season, if Michigan does not kick things into gear offensively, Bryce Underwood might take that $5 million and go sit on the bench for a few series, because Kyle Whittingham is not messing around. And he is not a guy that you want to be showing all the bluster and all that with. He is a down-to-earth, sensible, tough, old coach. And he ain't gonna play no fools.
5: Well, I agree with that. I have a lot of respect for Kyle Whittingham. The Michigan game, I watched it in disbelief like everybody else. I had never heard of a secret clock. And if you do have one, I don't even know how they can't sync them up. But my the thing is, Danny, like, had you heard of that before, where they have multiple clocks? And like, what I guess what irritated me was, after the game, it took the Big Ten like 2 hours to concoct their story and put out their message. And then yesterday they're like, we stand by our decision. We're not going to take any, we're not going to have any further comment at this time. I'm like, are you kidding me? Integrity of sport is so critical. And it's the same conference that got on their high horse with Texas Tech when they were trying to get their quarterback pushed through, where they're like, we're not going to schedule them. It's like, come on, man, they got to be better.
18: Well, here's the thing that the tinfoil hat guys and gals got to jump in on was, yes, the secret clock. That's one I've never heard of before. And listen, in stadium, out of stadium, just as you have, Chad, I've watched, you know, thousands of games. And you look up at the scoreboard, and that's what the clock says. Now, if they're saying there was a tenth of a second, if it runs to zero, we've seen it many times. That's it.
5: Yes, you're done.
18: You're done. You don't go sync up with another clock somewhere and figure it out to get the answer that you want. So, yeah, and the way they dealt with it afterwards, it was like, here's our statement. And then they came out a few hours later. It was basically, remember our statement that we said? Yeah, that's still our statement.
5: Yeah.
18: Western Michigan, they played nice afterwards. And then they finally, after hearing all the groundswell of support for them, they decided, you know what, we're going to protest. And then guess what happens? The NCAA comes out a day later and says, by the way, the only clock that's going to matter is the in-stadium clock, no other clocks. So they basically admitted, as the NCAA, that was wrong. So the crime in all this, Chad, really, is that they don't go back and fix it.
5: No.
18: I'm so tired of hearing the excuses afterward that say, we were wrong, but it changed the outcome of the game. So then go back and fix it. That's my point. Five downs for Colorado, Cordell Stewart. They didn't get that one. You know, they got that one to stand up. They should have taken it off the board. I can go back and forth on all those things all day long.
5: Well, do you think what would a easy solution be? One, maybe to centralize the officiating. So you take it out of the conference's hands, where you have the same set of officials. With the same set of rules, so it's not different conference to conference. And why not take the clock inside of a minute and add the tenths of a second like we have in the NBA? Would that help solve the issue?
18: Sure, I think it would. But then again, if you're going to be replaying down to say, okay, let's put 3/10 of a second left. So then My question is that when does that clock start? Is it dead ball? I mean, you'd have to institute a couple of other things in there.
5: That's true.
18: I like the centralized officiating. Good luck getting the conferences to agree with that. But of course, I think we need a football czar anyway.
5: Yes. Commissioner, I think we need
18: a commissioner of football. But that's not going to happen until we get collective bargaining, which is right around the corner anyway for college athletics. So, but to wrap up what you're talking about is, I am a firm believer is that you should have neutral officials when you have interconference games. So in other words, there shouldn't have been a Big Ten official or a MAC official anywhere near that field. Get somebody from the Big 12, the Monster Energy Big 12, by the way. We have to say that now. Every time we say Big 12, we have to say Monster Energy Big 12. I didn't know if you knew that was a rule. Or God almighty, kick somebody over from the Pac-12 to officiate that game. And I don't know if it would have ended up any different.
5: Yeah, no question. All right. Why don't you tell my listeners, a lot of Duck fans up here, as you know, Danny, what you have, your lineup and the Duck coverage that you're doing, and especially on game days when they're driving down to Eugene.
18: Yeah, fantastic. And I appreciate that. So, yeah, we start our unauthorized Oregon tailgate show and we have it home and away. So obviously it matters more when people driving down from I-5. We start 3.5 hours before kickoff. We go right up to kickoffs. And we have interviews. Coach Lanning comes on. We normally talk to a bunch of the folks from the other school that Oregon's playing that week. We do around the horn. So we have reports from every Big Ten school. We have reports from every Pac-12 school. We have a whole section dedicated to Oregon State on their opponent that week. If it's timely, you know, obviously we were talking a lot about that game while it was going on. When we were doing our show this last week, since they had the early kickoff. But yeah, 3.5 hours before the game. And then the bonus for you is when you get back in your car and you're stuck in Autzen parking lot or you're stuck on I-5 heading back home, we have the only call-in show that we run. We call it the fifth quarter. It starts right as the game ends and we go 90 minutes. We take phone calls. We run down all the stats from the game. We'll have some clips from players and coaches afterwards and kind of a way to cleanse the spirit as you finish off your long game day.
5: All right, you got to check them out. 102.9 FM, the sports animal in Eugene. It's Danny Havel here in the Rip City Drive. I'm jealous of your radio voice.
18: What? Why?
5: You got a great radio voice.
18: You're too kind, man. You are way too kind.
5: Hey, I appreciate it, man. It's nice to catch up and have you on the show.
18: All right, well, get through it, brother. You and I, we do it long days every day.
5: Well, I hope you're enjoying your Friday. Thanks for your time today. We'll keep things rolling. A lot more football to get to as we continue here on the Rip City Drive on your home of the Blazers, Rip City Radio 620.
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5: Well, I hope you're enjoying your Friday, Chad Ewing, Rip City Drive. Today is September 11th. You know, what's hard to believe is it's been 25 years since the events of 9/11. And that was back in 2001, 25 years ago. Like, it's hard to wrap my mind around the fact that that much time has flown by since that dreadful day here in our nation's history. You know, my daughter was asking me questions last night about 9/11 and some of the details that I remember. And of course, like all of you, I remember like it was yesterday. The night before, on September 10th of 2001, it was the opening weekend of the NFL season. The Broncos had just opened up their brand new stadium, which at the time was called Invesco Field at Mile High. And they played the New York Giants in a game that they won 31-20. But the reason why I remember that game is because Ed McCaffrey, the Broncos wide receiver, father of Christian McCaffrey, he was one of my favorite players. and he had a gruesome leg injury in that game against the Giants that derailed and ended the rest of his 2001 campaign. So I remember the images of that injury and how that was weighing heavy on me as I went home from work that night to get ready to get up and go to school. I was a student at Washington State at the time, and I was working at the Governor Building at the Princeton Athletic Club while I was going to school. My buddy Luke worked down there. I was working down there. So I'd gone into downtown.